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3: The NATO Summit. I'm Deborah Valentine, Fox News. The NATO summit begins Tuesday in Turkey as European leaders face friction over their lack of support for the U.S.-Iran conflict. Fox's Alexandria Hoff reports.
4: It's as much a funeral procession as it is a state-sponsored show of opposition to the U.S. The late Supreme Leader was killed in U.S. airstrikes back in February. President Trump said last week his administration gave Iran the week off for the funeral, quote, because we're nice, adding,
5: look, we're going to win one way or the other. We're either going to make a deal or we're going to finish the job, okay? And it won't be tough to finish the job. I'd rather make a deal.
4: What the president does want is more support from NATO members in the fight to denuclearize Iran. That's on top of the continued demand that European allies increase defense spending.
3: President Trump says the U.S. spends significantly more on defense than any other NATO members. Wildfires continue to rage across southern Colorado, the Aspen Acres fire consuming over 91,000 acres, forcing thousands of evacuations. Pueblo County Sheriff David Lucero providing an update regarding damage and ongoing operations.
6: To date, we have learned that 185 homes and four commercial businesses have been lost. We are in the process of contacting those property owners as to the status of their property.
3: More than 1,300 personnel assigned to containment. Heavy thunderstorms in Camden, New Jersey, causing flooding across the city, prompting emergency responses. Camden's Director of Public Works and Emergency Management Coordinator Keith L. Walker says rising waters trapped numerous residents in homes and vehicles.
7: We had over between 80 and 90 calls today, between flooding residents and high water rescues.
3: No injuries have been reported. It's the second major weather-related event in the city in a week. 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
9: I'm Trent Rice, WIBA News. An update in the Geneva Lake tragedy.
10: The Geneva Lake Police Department provides details on last Friday's capsizing, which resulted in the deaths of girls aged 10 and 7 and a 6-year-old boy. They were among nine people aboard a 25-foot boat, and initial investigation show all juveniles on board were wearing life jackets. The operator was a 47-year-old man with extensive experience. Despite his efforts to get the vessel to safety, large waves caused it to capsize, sending everyone into the water. First responders rescued six adults and one child. Divers were able to free the missing children. All three were later pronounced dead. Bob Haig, Wisconsin Radio Network.
9: National Weather Service estimated peak winds during the storm in Walworth County to be between 90 and 100 miles an hour. Madison police looking for information after two houses and a car are hit by gunfire late last night. Police say the houses on Rosemary and Rethke Avenues were occupied when they were hit. A car on Rosemary was also hit. No one was hurt. New information on Universities of Wisconsin President Jay Rothman's firing. Wisconsin State Journal says UW Regents spent months privately discussing concerns about Rothman before firing him in April. Board members raising issues with his leadership, including disputes over artificial intelligence guidance and management style. Rothman, who said he was never given an adequate reason for his firing, led the UW system for 4 years. And Vice President J.D. Vance will be back in Wisconsin this week. He's scheduled to visit the 128th Air Refueling Wing in Milwaukee on Wednesday. I'm Trent Rice, WIBA News.
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12: 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Heat wave on the East Coast.
14: Please set your thermostats to 78 degrees.
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0: in the Commonwealth of Virginia. So certainly things are working on our behalf. But I think a lot of it's going to have to do with the economy and how this issue with the Rand plan, you know, plays out in the end.
1: And also in the end, Sean, you got to win your race. No, but it's not a national. These races are not national races. In 2018, most Republicans lost. I'm the only Republican that won in a swing state in the Senate. And I ran on the issues that people care about in my state. In the end, people still care about, they care about the economy. They want to have a good job. They care about their kids' education. They want to be safe. You know what? We win hands down when we talk about those issues. So that's what we have to talk about. How are we going to get inflation under control? Balance the budget. That's what Republicans ought to be doing. We don't do enough of that. We ought to be watching spending, balance the budget. We ought to make sure there's absolute school choice everywhere. Make sure we're doing everything we can. We're the party that's going to support law enforcement because we know the Democrats won't do any of these things. That's what the election is going to be about. I believe that Trump's going to get the Iran deal resolved and we'll get gas prices down. But inflation is not caused by gas prices. Inflation is caused by spending more than we take in. And we've been doing it for forever. Since just in the last 7 years since I've been up here, the debt's gone from $18 to $39 trillion. We're spending way too much money.
0: That's the problem. I think we're going to have a lot of economic growth. I think revenues we see going up. We had great economic numbers on Friday. So anyway, Senator Rick Scott, my great senator from the free state of Florida, sir, always a pleasure. Thank you for being with us.
1: Have a good day, Sean. Bye-bye.
0: You too, sir. Listen, if you are about to open a business, you find out, oh, I got to get this insurance and then I got to get that insurance. 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
2: Spain punches their ticket to the World Cup quarterfinals with a 1-0 win over Portugal. Mikel Merino playing the role of hero as he found the back of the net just as stoppage time began.
3: Lovely goal through, and there it is!
2: Spain has yet to allow a goal in the tournament. They'll take on the winner of tonight's match between the U.S. and Belgium in the next round.
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4: It could be tense. I'm Tom Graham, Fox News. President Trump is pressuring NATO allies to spend more on their own defense and assist in denuclearizing Iran ahead of a summit in Ankara, Turkey.
5: President Trump said last month he wouldn't be attending the Ankara summit if not for Turkish President Erdogan.
6: I like him. He's a friend of mine, and he stayed out of the war.
5: Israeli Prime Minister Benjamin Netanyahu, though, has concerns over the defense support Turkey seeks from the U.S.
7: Turkey is a great country, but it's governed by a man who calls openly for the annihilation of Israel.
5: On the NATO sidelines Wednesday, President Trump is set to meet with Syria's new president, Ahmed al-Sharaa, and President Zelensky.
4: Fox's Alexandria Hoff. It's been a day of grieving in Iran during a funeral procession for that nation's former supreme leader. He was killed in the opening strikes of Operation Epic Fury on February 28th. Fox's Mike Tobin.
8: The streets of Tehran have been packed now as we have just completed the busiest day of the six-day funeral for the late Grand Ayatollah Ali Khamenei. His body sits among family members who were also killed in that first day of airstrikes 128 days ago. The massive crowd vowed vengeance, chanting death to America, death to Israel, to Prime Minister Netanyahu, and death to President Trump. With a long list of foreign leaders who showed up, Mojtaba Khamenei, the new supreme leader, did not make an appearance as he is marked for death. Rumors say he is badly disfigured from injuries on the first day of airstrikes.
4: International observers warn these public displays are being used by the new supreme leader to consolidate power amid ongoing instability in the region. Another record shattered on Wall Street. The Dow closing above 53,000 for the first time ever, reflecting a strong market day with all three indices in the green. The Dow added 156 points, the Nasdaq up 288, S&P 500 gaining 540. 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
32: 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It's 800-941-SEAN if you want to be a part of the program. We're in beautiful South Dakota, and we are going to be broadcasting tonight 2 hours, 9 to 11 p.m., at Mount Rushmore. It's going to be a great fireworks display. Tomorrow, by the way, Saturday, yes, I will be working. I will be in our nation's capital. And, of course, that's going to be the biggest fireworks display apparently in history. What's kind of cool is my governor, the governor of the great free state of Florida, Ron DeSantis, is actually here. He is in South Dakota. He's going to be on our TV show tonight. And Governor, always an honor to have you. There's a ton of cool stuff happening in our state. I'll get to that. Before I do that, I went through this long history of Mount Rushmore, how it was carved with dynamite, how it took 14 years of work, how they put all of this together, how there is how it almost wasn't built. And how there's a hidden chamber behind, you know, Abraham Lincoln's face. Do you know a lot about it? Because when I started reading it, I couldn't stop reading it.
33: No, this is my first time I'm going to be able to see it. So
1: I'm looking forward to doing the show with you tonight. I just heard it's a real engineering marvel. I have actually flown over it in the past, and it's like conspicuous even if you're in the air because it's so big. So I think it's going to be a fitting night to celebrate the beginning of the America 250 weekend. And this is a really important anniversary for our country because we have a unique founding. We had founding fathers who risked everything, and they had a lot to lose because they felt so strongly about establishing a nation where your rights come from God, not from government, where we have rule of law, not the rule of individual men. And they knew that it had never worked in all of human history. But by golly, in the United States, we were going to get it done. And that's the American experiment. And that's what we're fortunate to inherit as Americans living in the year 2026.
32: You know, it really is amazing. I'd really be negligent if I didn't get your reaction to, for example, all of these radicals now that the Democratic Party is now nominating. I keep making the case that these are uncharted waters for a midterm election. You know, I've gone through chapter and verse on Graham Plattner and his Nazi tattoo and every other bizarre thing and position that he's had in the course of his life and career. We have gone over, you know, six gender Tellerico. By the way, if you know what the other four genders are, Governor, I'd really appreciate it if you can inform us. I've been putting out the call to everybody. Nobody can tell me. He's fighting for the right of biological.
1: Oh, we shut that down in Florida. We had to battle Disney. We wanted to make sure that our kids could go to school and not be told that there are, you know, 65 genders. And so in Florida, all that's been dead on arrival. So I must confess, I'm a little ignorant about all that because when we saw that coming down the pike 4 or 5 years ago, we put the kibosh on it very quickly.
32: By the way, did you know that Tallarico has been championing the rights not only for men to play women's sports, but the right for biological men to have access to abortion? Now, when I read that, I'm thinking, maybe I need to go back to school and start taking some biology classes because obviously I must have missed something.
1: Yeah, well, look, I think these midterm elections historically, and you've talked about this, there's a bounce the other way, right? Obama got in, Republicans had a big year. Trump got in 16, Democrats took the House in 18. On and on it goes, and there's reasons for that. But I think on this one, the question's going to be, okay, you know, the typical instinct is to try to change a little bit, but what are you changing to? This is not just the John F. Kennedy Democratic Party. Heck, this is a lot more radical than Obama's Democratic Party from 08 to 2016 even, and even more than under Biden. They just are accelerating their embrace of very far-left ideologies. But I think the issue, so people think about, okay, 250 as a country, what's going for, what are the problems? You know, these candidates that are winning, it's just emblematic that we don't really have a shared civic culture right now in America. Because if you have that shared civic culture, that same foundation, you have the same basic principles that you subscribe to, you can color in the lines, you can argue about on the margins, taxes, all this other stuff. You got people that are getting elected that think the America 250 holiday is a bad thing. They think the American founding is a bad thing. They think the founding fathers are villains. And so they want to refound this country on leftist ideology. And so that is something you can't just deal with it and somehow come to a resolution. You have to defeat it.
32: So I'm looking at now, you know, the people that are representing the Democratic Party. There's two aspects of this that I see. You've got Graham Plattner, you got James Tellerico, you got this guy El Sayed. You saw this woman win in Colorado against a 15-term incumbent in Colorado. That was pretty fascinating. Malat Kiros is her name. Both Kiros and El Sayed in Michigan, who's running for Senate, you know, both have been out there on the campaign trail with, you know, Hassan Piker, who is on tape. I can play it for you if you want to hear it. You know, claiming that America deserved 9/11. And so it's the party of Mamdani, Grandpa Bernie. It's the party of Pocahontas and Mamdani and AOC and the squad. So that's one aspect of it. They are electing now the most extreme candidates. The other aspect of this is the almost complete silence from the rest of the Democratic Party. Now, if there are radicals or extremists in any movement that I'm a part of, I don't want anything to do with these people. And I'm not going to be quiet about it. Why won't Chuck Schumer? Why won't Hakeem Jeffries? Why won't other Democrats, but for John Fetterman, dare criticize these people?
1: Well, it's just like, you think that if you feed the alligators, somehow they're not going to eat you. I can tell you, as a governor down here in Florida, the alligator's still going to eat you. That's just the way it is. And that's the way this movement is there. They are going to devour all these people. We had a little bit of a tussle with Hakeem Jeffries when I was doing the redistricting a couple months ago, and he started threatening Florida. He's like saying, we're going to wage warfare, all this stuff. And I never said anything about the guy. I just kind of ignored him. And so, I responded. But one of the things I was saying was he is a very far left guy. He's this Brooklyn political machine. But yet the far left hates him. They hate Schumer. These are very liberal people. And yet they can never go far enough for this very militant movement. So by them kind of acquiescing to it, all it's doing is it's going to assure that they may be the last to be eaten, but it isn't going to prevent them from being eaten in the end.
32: So in my mind, I can't think of a midterm that has ever been like this. I keep saying these are uncharted waters. In other words, think back 150 years. I can't remember any one major party that has gone so solidly radical as we're witnessing now with the Democratic Party. And I think anybody that claims that they know how this is going to play out, I think they're guessing. I don't even think the issues that will define the outcome of this midterm have even happened yet. I think a lot will depend on the economy, what happens in Iran. I think there are a lot of other factors. But more importantly, here's the question. Are hardworking blue-collar Democrats in Pennsylvania, Michigan, Wisconsin, Georgia, North Carolina, are they going to go along with this new adopted radicalism and the silence, the deafening silence of the so-called leaders of the Democratic Party?
1: Well, they didn't in 2024. And as much as I had no interest in Kamala Harris as a candidate and obviously opposed her vigorously, these people are to her left in this 2026 cycle. There's no question about it. In 2024, the public wanted a change from the Biden-Harris regime. But part of it was, I think, that they thought Biden-Harris went too far left, and they did. But this is much further left than that. So I think midterms are usually a referendum on the party in power, the people that don't like the direction, they're motivated to vote. And that's why we've seen these swings. But I think this midterm is more a choice. Is it a choice to turn the reins of power over to people that, quite frankly, hate this country and are more radical than what we've seen in the Democratic Party in many years? And that's saying something, because the Democratic Party's produced quite a bit of doozies. I remember you used to play Obama's pastor, Jeremiah Wright, and all the stuff he was saying. Some of the other stuff through those years, it was a lot of serious, hard left stuff. This is taking it to an even more extreme dimension. And I just think that voters are going to look at that. And it's like, you're not just voting for a change. If you vote for them, you're voting, you're taking a very risky bet.
32: All right, quick break, right back. More with my great governor, Ron DeSantis from the free state of Florida. He is with us. He is here in South Dakota. He'll be with us on Hannity tonight, 9 Eastern. Your calls next half hour. Also coming up, 800-941-SHAWN as we continue.
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1: Microsoft is planning to cut 3,200 jobs from its Xbox video game business. The reduction in its Xbox unit staff comes as part of a broader push by Microsoft to lower its labor costs, and it also follows voluntary buyouts the company began offering to employees in May. Microsoft's chief people officer says the company is cutting 4,800 jobs overall. NVIDIA is reportedly experiencing a major product delay. Research firm SemiAnalysis says a planned Kyber rack is being delayed until 2028. It's designed to hold 144 of NVIDIA's most powerful chips in a vertical rack to give more juice to AI companies. And AI actress Tilly Norwood is set to star in her first feature film. Particle 6, the AI-focused studio behind Norwood, announced the comedy drama Misaligned Monday. The project marks the first full-length AI feature film from the studio, who says traditional film professionals will work alongside AI specialists in order to complete the movie. Tech Report, I'm at Mattinson.
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9: By voting in November or electing somebody, it just is what. But at the state level, the one thing you can control is how much they can tax you. Do you want to protect your property from the tax collectors, or do you want them to keep using it as an ATM? And that's your choice. And you know what? God bless you, whichever way you choose.
10: So as I watch you as my governor in the free state of Florida, although I'm in South Dakota today. I noticed you don't stop. You have now been able to work with the state legislature, and you now have an opportunity to lower property taxes in a dramatic way for people's primary homes in the free state of Florida, which I think is probably one of the greatest opportunities for people to live there. Now, with everything that's happening in California and states like Washington and this wealth tax that is being, you know, floated in places like New York and Illinois and other places, it's resulting in yet another wave of migration. I mean, you see Mark Zuckerberg, you see two of the co-founders of Google. You saw what happened when Ken Griffin got doxxed by Mamdani. He said, okay, I'm not going to spend $6 billion in New York City. I'm going to spend it in Miami. So, you know, there's another wave as these states go more radical.

0: my tenure as governor, and that's the more aggressive that it's ever happened. This is all while we have the most income moving into our state than has ever moved into another state. But the reason we're doing the property taxes, when I became governor, local governments were taking in $32 billion in property tax revenue. Today, they're taking in $60 to $61 billion 7.5 years later. And that's purely because the state's done well, property values have gone up, they've been able to increase valuations, raise the tax basis for new construction, all this other stuff. But and so my vision is your personal residence, your homestead should be totally tax-free. The legislature is willing to put kind of the first step on that, where it'd be, end up being two-thirds off from what you have now. But the vision is to get that to be 100%. We're going to need to do some stuff in future years, but I think we can do it. But they say, oh, you're not going to have money for all this other stuff. Well, wait a minute. You're still going to have like 80% more revenue than you did 6 or 7 years ago. Are you telling me you can't keep doing that? Florida, at the state level, we're showing you how it's done by reducing spending 4 years in a row, and it's just unprecedented. We have the lowest amount of spending per capita of any state in the country. But Sean, you've been able to compare New York to Florida. Is it easier to get a driver's license here or there? Are the roads better here or there? Is the universities and the schools better here or there? I mean, the results speak for themselves. So what we're going to, you're going to see over the next 4 or 5 months in Florida is people are going to say, oh, you know, if we give people this property tax relief, you know, we're not going to have cops. We're not going to have any of this other stuff. It's all just scare tactics. This will be a really big property tax rollback. To me, it's just the opening salvo. We got to do more after that. And it's not all that I wanted the legislature to do, but still, I'll take it. And I think it'll be good for a lot of people. But they're going to try to tell you the sky is going to fall. Don't believe it. We've reduced the budget at the state level. They can reduce their budgets at the local level.
1: So people need to understand, when this is a referendum come November, people in Florida, our free state, need to vote for that property tax reduction. All right, quick break. Right back. More with my great governor, Ron DeSantis, from the free state of Florida. He is with us. He is here in South Dakota. He'll be with us on Hannity tonight, 9 Eastern. Your calls next half hour also coming up. When we come back, more of the best of the Sean Hannity Show. Stay tuned. I hope you'll
2: 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America is now celebrating its 250th anniversary. That milestone, time to reflect on our enduring relationship. U.S., Israel, greatest ally, standing for liberty and freedom. President Kennedy once said, Israel was not created in order to disappear. 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
2: All right, 25 now till the top of the hour. Toll free, our number is 800-941-SEAN. Your call is coming up straight ahead. A few more moments with my governor, Ron DeSantis. You announced yesterday that the Florida cabinet officially designated Antifa, the Muslim Brotherhood, the Council of American Islamic Relations as, quote, terrorist organizations under the law. What does that mean?
3: Primarily, it means any state or local government or any entity that receives any taxpayer funding will lose that funding if they have relationships with any of those groups. Now, Antifa, you know, it's a little bit more on the outskirts, although we believe there's some tools we're going to be able to use to be able to bring them to heel. But if you look at CARE, they're an unindicted co-conspirator in the largest terror financing trial in American history. We have universal school choice. You as a parent get the scholarship. You go to where you want. But if you're going to a school that is affiliated with CARE, that scholarship is not going to be eligible to go to a school like that. If a local government has a program where they're funding things involving the Brotherhood or CARE, that money is going to dry up. You're not going to do that. So this is kind of an innovative approach for the state to be doing it, but we feel that there's potential entanglements that we need to steer clear of. So we're being very aggressive to get ahead of this. And look, I'm just looking around the country and seeing some of the noxious ideologies that are starting to become even mainstream. Florida, we want to remain the free state. We don't want that getting a foothold here.
2: I want to ask you about this. You have a new book coming out. It's called Dreams from Our Founding Fathers. Kind of appropriate, considering we're celebrating America's 250th birthday. I did read that 1,776 copies will be printed, and each one will be individually numbered and, I guess, signed by you, limited edition. Is that all you're printing? That's it?
3: Yeah, because this was actually a book I did 15 years ago to kind of show how Obama, the Democratic Party then, was going off the rails. And I was, I think, very right on a lot of the things I was saying. But I was showing how was the country founded? What were the ideas at the founders? And so if you read the book, you're going to get a great x-ray over all the building blocks that made America what it is. But we thought for America 250, people have been asking me over the years because it had been out of print. How do I get the one? Will you redo it? And it even sold for a couple $1,000s on eBay at one point. And I said, listen, I don't want to do a mass marketed book. I'll do a new introduction, the rest of the book from 15 years ago. We'll only do 1776. I'm signing and numbering all of them. So if you're interested in doing that, you go to DeSantis1776.com. I think you'll find that the themes in that book are very relevant today. And the things that I was kind of showing that was concerning with Obama, if anything, I undersold the danger. Now we see it, really. So you could go to DeSantis1776.com. Sean, I'll reserve one copy. I'll just give you one tonight.
2: I appreciate that. You know what's going to happen? Oh, Governor DeSantis is trying to bribe Hannity. And I'm like, no, Hannity's been a DeSantis fan forever. But I'll gladly donate, pay for it, whatever I have to do. I really would like a copy of it. I think it's pretty cool. I noticed you commented on the birthright citizen decision. I'm not sure if you paid attention. We covered this story last night on television. But you got Tim Walz and you've got, these lunatics on this pardon board in Minnesota. There was a guy convicted of raping multiple times a 10-year-old girl. I can't even make this story up. It's such evil insanity. And, Tampon Tim ends up giving this guy a pardon. And he got the support of the board of the pardon to do this for the only reason they did this, so he would not be deported back to his home country.
3: It's ideology run amok. And I think part of it is going back to 2016. What did President Trump run on the wall? Immigration. And I think the left has just gone opposite that to the point where they give more rights and benefits to people that come into this country illegally, you know, than they do. If you're a working class American in California, you want to start a small business, you know, you get hit from all sides. You want to go illegally, you're going to get health care, you're going to get education, you're going to get all these benefits. And they really turned the world upside down. But I think the birthright citizenship decision was faulty. I think a lot of the scholarship, particularly in recent years, has shown that 14th Amendment was not originally understood to apply to birth tourists or people who were here in violation of the law. That was certainly not the intent of it, but nobody understood it to mean that. But I think what happened, Sean, because, you know, when I was in law school, we were just taught, oh, yeah, anybody on soil, that's it, settled law, all that. That kind of just got baked in for so long. So the challenge to this, people are like, well, wait a minute, that's not what I was taught. But the reality is Justice Thomas and Justice Alito were right on that. I think it was a very shaky decision, and I wouldn't be surprised that to see a lot more pressure both in future legal cases. I think there's a lot Congress can do to respond politically, but it was a bad decision by Chief Justice Roberts.
2: Now, I know you're dialed into to finishing out your term and finishing strong. It's kind of an obligatory question, and I kind of hate asking it, but I have to. It's my job. Do you have future plans, political plans at all? Are you thinking about anything politically?
3: You know, I'm taking it one day at a time. Like you said, I'm going to run through the tape. As you know, the whole political process is very volatile. There are things that are up and down, left and right. I mean, I think about when the early days of COVID, I was taking very contrary positions to Fauci and some of the other in the media and all this stuff. And I was getting obliterated. And a lot of my supporters were like, dude, you're getting killed. You better reverse course. And I dug in and I said, and then 6 months later, everyone's like, oh yeah, he's our hero. He's standing up for us. But at that time, people thought that it was the dumbest thing ever. So these things kind of go up and down politically. But I will be able to say, I think after two terms, that you're not going to find an example in the modern history of the Republican Party with as many conservative wins, where the left has been defeated on so many fronts. And just look at, I inherited a state with 300,000 more registered Democrats. We're leaving the state with over 1.5 million more registered Republicans than Democrats. So that sea change in that type of period, I think, is something that doesn't have a peer throughout the country. And my vision when I got in wasn't to just say, as a conservative, you know, like Bill Buckley used to say, just stand up for our history and yell stop. I had recognized the left had won a lot of these battles, and we needed to recover ground from them and ultimately defeat them. So the left, the strength of the left today in Florida is virtually non-existent. When I first got elected, that was a stronghold. Soros was pouring huge amounts of money into the state. So I think we've shown you can beat the left. Not easy, but if you're strong, you can get it done.
2: Well, I think the left in many ways is creating obstacles themselves that I never anticipated. Let me play for you, believe it or not, fake news CNN. They have a pollster. His name is Harry Enten. And this phenomenon now is showing up in poll after poll after poll, where Republicans are very proud to be Americans. Democrats are not. And I want your interpretation of this. Let me play this piece for you.
4: You know, among Republicans, 93% are extremely or very proud. Just one, a single one, say they have little to no pride in being an American. But look over at the Democratic side. This is where we've seen this extremely or very number. It's been taking a tumble at 27%. But look at this. The little or no proud to be an American actually among Democrats eclipses is greater than the extremely or very proud number.
2: How is it possible that 93% of Republicans and only 1% are not are very proud of their country, and only 27% of Democrats, and there are more Democrats that are not proud of this country? What has happened?
3: I think it's really concerning. I mean, part of it is because we've become so polarized. We have President Trump, Republican, in the White House. Some of these Dems, you know, obviously they have derangement syndrome, so they're bleeding. They're letting that bleed in to their view of the country as a whole. But I also think it's larger than that. I do think you have a more militant leftism that's taken hold, produced by a lot of these liberal universities over the years, mind you. And they really do think America is the problem. And they identify more with third world critiques of the Republic and American power through the years. So that puts us in this situation where we're not all on the same sheet of music as a population in terms of the foundational principles of this country. And what I tell people is there's always things that are up and down and politically this, that. There are definitely issues I would like to see addressed or you would like to see addressed. But when you take a step back from the daily political food fight, you have to acknowledge we have inherited a unique legacy of liberty that no other country in human history can say. We had founders who were willing to risk it all because they cared about freedom for future generations. And to be good stewards of that and to do what needs to be done to preserve the republic is a duty that we all share. And it should be something that we're glad that we have that inheritance. But it also gives us a responsibility to not screw it up going forward.
2: All right, Governor Ron DeSantis, my free state of Florida. Glad you're with us here in South Dakota. Glad you're going to be on Hannity tonight. We got a 2-hour show, 9 to 11 p.m. Eastern, local time 7 to 9. I think it's 7 to 9. Did I get that right? I think I did. Yeah, all right, I got it right. You know, got to keep track of my times, local, you know, Eastern time, whatever. Governor, we always love having you. Appreciate you being with us. I'm glad you are running through the tape and, you know, you keep working and keep trying to, you know, dot every I, cross every T before you leave office. You've done a phenomenal job for the state of Florida. You never thought I'd move there. I'm now heading into my 4th year in Florida, if you can believe it. You never thought it would happen.
3: Well, God bless you, buddy. And you've been a good friend over the years to our state. And we look forward to the show tonight.
2: All right, we'll take a quick break here. We'll come right back. We're in South Dakota. We will be covering all of tonight's events at Mount Rushmore. We've got a who's who list of everybody that's going to be on the program tonight, including Governor DeSantis, who was just on with us. We'll hit the phones when we come back. 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

0: let's get to our phones. 800-941-SHAWN, our number if you want to be a part of the program. Should I do this? Mo the Liberal. Mo the Liberal has claimed, "I am the most dangerous man in America." He's been saying it for years. If I'm that dangerous, how come your party's imploding?
1: My party is not imploding. My
0: really?
1: It's moving on. Listen, Sean, before we get started here, happy birthday, America, all that kind of great stuff. Today is my granddaughter's birthday, Maxine Ray. Wish her a happy birthday, will you?
0: Happy birthday, Maxine Ray. God bless you. I'm sorry that your grandpa's a little nutty, but that's okay. All right, I got to ask you a question, Mo, because you're in New York, and you know your mayor is Mamdani. Mamdani endorsed three candidates that went against incumbents. One of the candidates has said that they want to seize the means of production, seize private property, seize people's homes, wants all police to be abolished, wants also to abolish America's prisons, America's borders, and doesn't want anyone deported, even convicted illegals that are convicted of rape and murder. Now, that's your party. Will you vote for that lady? And don't duck that question.
1: Unfortunately, I live in the district of Dan Goldman.
0: If you could vote for her, would you?
1: Lost the primary to Brad Leander.
0: If you could vote for her, would you?
1: I don't like kooks, Tom. Come on. What are you going to say? Look, I'm Irish, right?
0: Okay, so you're saying you would not vote for her.
1: They blew up Lord Manbatten on his boat.
0: Whoa. I want you on record. You're saying you would not vote for her if she was in your district.
1: Would I? Yeah, I probably wouldn't vote for her. Why not?
0: Probably wouldn't vote for her. That's not a no.
1: Who would be?
0: So you may vote for her. And you did vote for Mamdani.
1: No, I didn't vote for Mamdani. I don't vote, Sean. I didn't have to vote. He was going to win. I vote in the last presidential.
0: If you did vote, you would have voted for Mamdani.
1: Oh, Democratic.
0: If you did vote, would you or would you not have voted for Mamdani?
1: Oh, sure. I went to his party. It was great. Down at the Paramount after he won. He's a mayor. I worked for Mayor Lindsay.
0: All right. Listen, Mo, at least I'll say this. You're not part of the, 73% of Democrats that are not proud of their country. At least you're wishing America a happy 250th. But there's really no hope for you. You're done. You're gone. You've lost the plot. And I'm telling you, mark my words, Mo, your party is disintegrating before your very eyes. Let's see if I'm right. Quick break. We're in South Dakota, Mount Rushmore. We will be covering all of tonight's festivities from Mount Rushmore, 9 to 11 Eastern on the Fox News Channel. Quick break, right back. We'll continue. This is the best of the best. This is the Sean Hannity Show. You know, I was just reading an article and it was a list of market downturns for the U.S. economy. Now, it got me thinking. Markets crash, things go up, things go down. It doesn't seem to be a matter of if or when, right? I mean, the Depression, 1929, the Recession, 1937, the flash crash, 1962, oil crisis in the 70s, Black Monday, 1987, dot-com bubble, 2008 crisis. 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
7: I'm Deborah Valentine, Fox News. Russia and Ukraine are trading deadly strikes as President Trump claims the end of the war is near. Fox's Greg Palcott has the latest from London.
8: And a shortage of U.S. defense systems, especially Patriot interceptors, allowing dangerous ballistic missiles to get through. As attacks have been ramping up on both sides, Ukrainian long-range drones striking again, hitting Russia's biggest refinery deep in Siberia, some 1,700 miles away. Fuel shortage is not easing up. There was some diplomacy over the weekend. President Trump speaking by phone with Russian President Putin and separately with Ukrainian President Zelensky. Trump claims they both want the fighting to end. NATO leaders, when they meet, are set to pledge $80 billion for this year, plus the same next year, in military supplies, including those much-needed missiles for Ukraine.
7: President Trump is set to meet with Ukrainian President Volodymyr Zelensky on the sidelines of the NATO summit in Ankara this Wednesday. Senate Minority Leader Chuck Schumer is among several high-profile Democrats asking Maine Democratic Senate candidate Graham Plattner to drop out. That after another woman came forward with allegations he sexually assaulted her. On Fox's The Ingram Angle, Pennsylvania Senator John Fetterman says his thoughts are with the victim.
9: It was very brave for her to come at this. I'm so sorry for what she's been through at this rate.
7: Plattner denies the allegations, calling them categorically false in a social media video. The grandfather of a 20-year-old man shot and killed by the Tennessee National Guard in Memphis over the weekend says he wants answers from law enforcement. Evanil Johnson said he is waiting to see if video footage supports the police narrative that his grandson, Tyron Johnson, turned towards U.S. Guard members with a gun before Johnson was fatally shot. The National Guard hasn't responded to a request for comment. 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
17: 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How did my father become the scheming mastermind? 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
23: He's here. He's here. Now, broadcasting from the underground command post, deep in the bowels of a hidden bunker, somewhere under the brick and steel of a nondescript building, we've once again made contact with our leader, Mark Levin.

0: 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Hey, Mondami, come down to the real world. 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Let's look at the misery. 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Let's look at the empty shelves and the long lines. Let's look at the lack of health care in these regimes. Let's do it. We don't want to hear your bumper sticker crap. I'll be right back.
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4: Fox News, I'm Ted Lindner. President Trump heading to Ankara, Turkey tonight for Tuesday's start of the two-day NATO summit. Fox's Alexandria Hoff.
5: President Trump said last month he wouldn't be attending the Ankara summit if not for Turkish President Erdogan.
4: The two-day summit takes place as the president has criticized allies for not paying their fair share of defense funding. And over 91,000 acres have been scorched as Colorado continues to battle several catastrophic wildfires, forcing thousands of residents to evacuate. Pueblo County Sheriff David Lucero.
6: I know everyone is anxious about returning home. 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
4: Officials report the Aspen Acres fires reached 12% containment as of Monday, with over 1,300 personnel now engaged in the massive firefighting operation. 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
15: 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It's really hassle-free. It's a wireless company that actually lives up to your expectations. Some of us get in a rut. We're just used to things. Well, I have AT. I've been using it for 12 years. You know, I inherited it from Uncle, you know, Frank. And you know, folks, drop it. I'm just telling you, drop it. Go to Pure Talk. You'll be glad you did. You're with a patriotic company. It was founded by a veteran. It's in America. Customer service is in America. They speak your language. They'll take care of you. That's #250. Say Mark Levin. Switch to Pure Talk. And you'll wish you did it earlier. Like so many people come up to me and say, you know, I should have listened to you. Okay. Well, they've been with us many, many years for a reason, you know. Many, many years for a reason. Okay. Let's go on to what's going on in Maine here. This is from Politico. Exclusive. Woman who dated Graham Plattner says he sexually assaulted her. She's accusing him of rape. The Maine Democrat denied the allegation and said any accusation of non-consensual behavior is categorically untrue. Now, if we put the measure of the Gillibrands and the rest, that guy, what's his name, Whitehouse or whatever the hell that fool's name is, Sheldon Whitehouse, all those people, even, who else? Schumer? All of them. If we apply that, then Platten is guilty, right? A woman who dated Maine U.S. Senate candidate Graham Plattner says he forced her to have sex with him nearly 5 years ago despite her repeated objections, an allegation Plattner denies. The woman, a 41-year-old Maine resident named Jenny Rasicott, by the way, she's a liberal Democrat, detailed the alleged incident to Politico in three interviews over the past 2 weeks. Politico also spoke with a man she dated and confided in the years after the incident and reviewed documents, including emails between Rasicott and her therapist and messages between Rasicott and an acquaintance whom she warned against getting involved with Plattner years before he ran for office. Rasicott said she had an on-and-off relationship with Plattner. Boy, he had that with a lot of women. Who is now the Democratic Senate nominee in Maine for more than 2 years before he entered her rural Maine home, uninvited one night in late 2021, deeply intoxicated, and forced himself on her while she repeatedly told him to stop. She said she cut off contact with him after telling him the encounter was not consensual. She said, I remember him grabbing my pelvis and being really forceful with me. I remember the specific moment where I thought to myself, this is no longer my choice. Plattner denied the allegations. He's denied everything. Like that tattoo of the Nazi camp guards on his chest. I had no idea it was Nazis, it was camp guards. You know, I thought it was, a box of tricks. What do I know? These allegations, Plattner said, are troubling, serious, and false. Any accusation of non-consensual behavior is categorically untrue. Rasicott previously described reckless and unsettling behavior by Plattner to the New York Times, but said she didn't go public with the specific assault claim because she didn't want to be known as a rape victim. Rasicott said she later felt compelled to go public about her experience because the reaction to the Times story was dominated by controversy about another woman, Lindsay Fifield, who alleged Plattner mistreated her and faced attacks because of her ties to the Republican Party. Politico contacted Fifield. She stood by the allegations she made to the Times and declined to comment further. My part of the story was just a readover, Rasicott said in an interview, and the story was Lindsay. The accusations of her politically motivated. See, what she's saying is she put the breadcrumbs out there, but the New York Times didn't take. Of course not. They're busy defending Hamas. Rasicott said she was torn over coming forward in part because she agrees with Plattner politically. One of the reasons I didn't come forward sooner was the huge moral conflict that I had between supporting his politics but not supporting him as a person. I just want the truth out there. I just want people to have a whole scope of who he is as a person. Well, he's a scumbag. That's who he is as a person. We've got the whole scope. You know, we'd love to get Bernie Sanders on here to respond. That'll never happen. Ro Khanman Kahana, or whatever the hell his name is, he's out there. He's been kissing this guy's ass for a long time now. All of them are disgusting. These allegations are very serious, and Graham vigorously denies them. They're also coached and coordinated by out-of-state establishment operatives. What is this? For a year, opponents of this campaign have thrown everything they can at Graham. No, they've just exposed him. Calling him a Nazi, he was. A war criminal, he attacked his own, you know, other men who were injured in the time of war. And a communist, well, he is that. None of it has been true, and this is no different. Actually, it's very different. A woman has come forward and said she was raped. They just say, move on, don't pay any attention, world. No, they got to have a Senate majority. That's it. That's all that matters to the whole world. Plattner, an oyster man. He's not an oyster man. The parents bought him an oyster farm. And I said before, not to offend, what the hell is an oyster farm? The oysters are in the shells, right, Mr. Producer? Okay. So other than making sure the water's right or whatever, what are you doing with the oysters? I don't understand. Well, you've got to really treat them well. And how do you do that? I don't know. There's a bunch of shells in the pond. I don't know. Hey, I'm an oyster farmer. I'm an oyster farmer. Okay, great. I hate oysters. No offense. I've always wondered, who's the first guy to eat an oyster? What kind of a moron was that? Crack it open. So you spit those things out. You don't swallow them. Nonetheless, not my type. I don't remember in our neighborhood around Philadelphia, I don't remember a big drive for oysters. But here we go. Let's see. Plattner, an oyster man and political newcomer when he launched his Senate campaign last August, easily won the Democrat primary last month because the Democrats are so brilliant, to face Susan Collins, who I've endorsed. Yes, I did. You have to choose between a Nazi communist and Susan Collins. Really? It's not that hard. In one of the nation's most highly watched Senate races, his remarkable rise has been tainted by controversies, including offensive online comments. Oh, I forgot about those. And allegations of past mistreatment of women. He has not previously been accused of sexual assault. No, he liked to pleasure himself in the public bathrooms. What else did he? He's a sick bastard. This guy is sick. No wonder Bernie Sanders endorses him. What a sick... I wouldn't want this guy as a waiter at a restaurant, would you, Mr. Reducer? Oh, my God. Woo. Now, he's linked some of his behavior to mental health struggles and alcohol abuse. Okay, so what? He wants to be a senator. It's not an excuse. Rassicott told Politico she connected with Plattner on the dating app Bumble in 2019. And had consensual relations with him prior to the night he allegedly assaulted her. That night in late 2021, she said she had exchanged text messages with him and told him not to come over, saying she wasn't in the mood for company, especially his. Later that evening, she said she realized when she heard a sound on the stairs that he had let himself into her house, which was unlocked. That's kind of freaky. Maybe you should try locking your door. Plattner came up the stairs, Rassicott said, to where she was on the counts. He got on top of her, kept grabbing her, she said, while she repeatedly told him to stop and that she wasn't interested. Rassicott said she smelled alcohol on his breath, believed he was almost blackout drunk because Plattner ignored her protests, continued to grab her after knocking over an antique sewing kit, spilling many needles everywhere. What do you think, Gillibrand? All the Democrats are huddling tonight. Did you know that, Mr. Huddling in the synagogue? What do we do? Chuck, what should we do? I don't know. Ask Bernie. He got us into this pickle. Gillibrand, what should I do? I'm the defender of women here. I don't know what to do. What do we do with this? I'm just not... Let's ask Chris Murphy. He is a no-morals, big mouth. He goes on TV. He'll say anything. Wow. So they're all huddled, the Democrats. What are we going to do? We want to hold on our chance to get a majority. We want power, power, and more power. And look at this. I don't care that he was a Nazi and he's a commie. That's one of us. I don't care that he did stuff in the bathroom. I don't care about his texting and his abuse of the other women. And then we all worked it out. We sent Roy Conman up there. He did a hell of a job. He was on the Constipated News Network. He was on MS Later. He was we got it all. And then this woman comes through and accuses him of rape. Ruins the whole thing. They don't give a damn about the woman, you see? They could care less about the woman. Just like with illegal immigrants, they could care less about the women being raped on the border, the babies being sold, the kids being sold into pornography. They could care less. They never once raised their voice about any of that. Not once. Crime in the streets, so they go after the cops. Throw out the bums who are here who are criminals, so they go after ICE. They don't mind Plattner at all. They don't mind that he's accused of rape. We've got illegal aliens in this country accused of rape. And these so-called sanctuary cities and states won't even turn them over to the federal government to kick their asses out of our country. So this isn't a standard that they care about. I'll be right back.
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0: You know, we're going to hold him until after the break. I got to deal with this guy. I got to deal with this rotten old Stalinist who gets away with murder. This guy gets away with his one-liners. He's got no substance whatsoever. He's treated like he's Santa Claus. 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They let him go on and on and on. It's not funny anymore. It never was. Let me deal with him. 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
1: 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Heat wave on the East Coast.
11: Please set your thermostats to 78 degrees.
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13: On the night before Halloween in 1975, 15-year-old Martha Moxley was murdered in the Tony Bellhaven neighborhood of Greenwich, Connecticut. She was rich and beautiful and loved by all who knew her. For decades, despite intense media scrutiny, police failed to make an arrest. In 2000, 25 years after Martha's murder, her one-time neighbor, Michael Skakel, was arrested. He'd been 15, like her, at the time of the crime. He was also a cousin of the Kennedys.
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13: 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I read the articles. Of course Michael Skakel killed his next-door neighbor Martha Moxley. He beat her to death with a golf club. I knew it. And if you followed the case like I did, I bet you knew it too. My name is Andrew Goldman. I've been a journalist for 30 years. I got involved in this case in 2015. 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
9: Please set your thermostats to 78 degrees.
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26: There was a murder in Central Ohio that many people still don't want to talk about. The man who committed that crime once sat on death row, but now he's on the run. His name is Lester Eubanks. Lester didn't tunnel out of prison or scale a stone wall. On a December morning in 1973, he and a small group of inmates were granted permission to walk outside prison walls. His handcuffs were taken off. He changed into civilian clothing, and he and three others were driven to a local mall. They were told they could wander the stores and were asked to return to a designated meeting spot. Hours later, all the inmates came back, except Lester Eubanks. And he hasn't been seen since.
27: He had a full plan. The guy had a plan.
28: I was just astounded that this could actually happen.
26: There were many years when it seemed like no one was even looking for Lester. But recently, his whereabouts have become the focus of the U.S. Marshals Service, the federal agents who track fugitives. The case is testing the marshals.
29: Those nine lives are running out, and we're going to catch up with Lester.
26: And is being urged on by those hurt most by Lester's crime.
30: He's had enough free time. He confessed to the crime, and his time is up.
26: I'm Sunny Hostin with ABC News. Over the past year, a team from the ABC News investigative unit joined the search for Lester Eubanks. They uncovered new leads, possible sightings, and at every turn found resistance from those who want Lester Eubanks to be forgotten. What they've uncovered is a case that's about more than murder. It's about family loyalty, a life on the run, and a first-hand look at how the U.S. Marshals are trying to solve one of the oldest fugitive cases in American history. Now, they may be closer than ever. From ABC News.
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33: Tuesday, July 7th, 2026. I'm Jessica Rosenthal. The Save America Act is not dead, but keeping it alive further may require some reconstructive surgery, as the president insists on a need for voter ID.
34: Going into your local Costco has more security than our voting systems right now, so it really begs the question, why not?
35: I'm Chris Foster. The Department of Government Efficiency, DOGE, is no more, but the idea behind it lives on.
36: Really, this should be looked at as something where it's
1: like you said, taking a chainsaw to it and seeing what works, what doesn't work, and then filling in the gaps now.
2: And I'm Carol Roth. I've got the final word on the Fox News Rundown.
33: Earlier this year, President Trump said he wouldn't sign an extension of a critical spying program for our intelligence agencies, and most recently said he wouldn't sign a new housing bill without the Save America Act, a law that requires proof of citizenship in order to register to vote. He mentioned it again during his July 4th speech on the National Mall.
3: We want to keep America great, and we will do so by approving the Save America Act, which means all voters must show voter ID. All voters must provide a little thing called proof of citizenship.
33: Senate Majority Leader John Thune said he doesn't have the votes to pass it, nor to do away with the filibuster to get it through. Senator Rick Scott of Florida told this podcast a couple of weeks ago, you don't have to nuke the filibuster, just enforce it.
4: There are 50 votes for Mike Lee's bill, which is the bill that's passed the House. What we'd have to do is, you know, let the Democrats speak, use up the filibuster time, and then when that's done, they would have a vote and it would pass with 50 votes plus JD.
33: North Carolina Republican Senator Tom Tillis calls this all theater. He says the Save America Act is dead.
5: It's quite simple. It's a math problem. We simply don't have the votes, and the Save America Act will not be implemented in time for this election.
33: The bill requires proof of citizenship to register to vote. Not all real IDs would be sufficient. Passports would, but the best bet would be a birth certificate. The verification requirement would effectively end registering to vote by mail. One House representative who's been a stickler for this bill is Florida Republican Ana Paulina Luna, who's called for the bill to be attached to other legislation if need be.
6: To say that this isn't germane to something called the National Defense Authorization Act, as a veteran, this is fundamental in securing our elections and has to do with national security.
33: Speaker Mike Johnson told Fox News Sunday the plan is to get this through a reconciliation bill so the Senate can work with it.
7: What we're planning to do is send over a bill that will be irresistible for any Republican. Really incredible piece of legislation that will get the job done, meaning that we will continue to increase affordability, we will reduce fraud, waste, and abuse in government, and we'll secure elections. Every Republican would vote for that.
33: As long, he says, as it's packaged correctly.
9: The House and the Senate are two different monsters.
33: Former House Oversight Committee Chairman and Fox News contributor and host of the Jason in the House podcast, Jason Chaffetz.
9: In the Senate, you can take a person or two or three, and they can essentially block all the pieces of legislation. The strategy in the Senate is to attach it to something that is a must-pass bill. And so that will be really interesting to see the parlor games that happen behind the scenes. In the House, they've already passed it multiple times. But the idea here is to attach it to what's called the National Defense Authorization Act. You have to pass that. There's no way you're going to hold the military hostage on this one. But for Republicans, it's a big litmus test on the conservative side of the aisle.
33: Attaching it to the NDAA, what's the outcome of that? If people are so dialed into this and so insistent that this Save America Act not pass, does the NDAA suffer?
9: It would, but it begs the question, why? I mean, the Save America Act is very simple. Should you or should you not? The question before the senators, should you or should you not have to provide proof of citizenship in order to get registered to vote and show a signature when you vote that it is you, that it was indeed voting. Now, every other country on the face of the planet does this. You do it when you get on an airplane. You do it. They do it in bars all the time. Make sure you've got, I mean, going into your local Costco has more security than our voting systems right now. So it really begs the question, why not? And it's terribly popular. I mean, Republicans, Democrats alike, you can take any demographic you want. Overwhelming majority of people support this. So are they against it because it's Donald Trump is supporting it? Like, why? And I think that political pressure ultimately wins the day, that they can't hold back the dam that long. Like, why not do this?
33: Okay, but let's talk about what some of the criticism is of this, because even some Republicans are having issues with it. We know Senator Fetterman, for example, has said he's not on board with this as a Democrat from Pennsylvania. So let's dial into some of these things, because the critics say parts of this are too onerous,
0: that people don't have passports, they don't have their birth certificates, married women might not have time to ensure their documents are up to date to vote. What do you say to this particular criticism that the types of documents that should be accepted need to be expanded?
34: If somebody has an amendment to offer, go ahead and offer it.
0: Okay.
34: But I don't see any reason why we should hold back from the integrity of the vote. A lot of people argue, oh, it's ease, it's convenience, you don't want to displace anybody. I would argue that integrity of the vote is paramount. And it begs the question, why do they do this in literally every other country, where I would think getting to a place to verify who you are is probably a little bit more difficult than the United States of America. So I just think the integrity of the vote is paramount, and you have a significant number of people who are concerned about that integrity, and you got to be able to solve that. And it just seems so common sense to me.
0: Jason, the president has said he wants legislation that would end mail-in voting. So far that isn't in the bill. Speaker Johnson told Fox News Sunday they could consider adding more things into a reconciliation package, but he believes an ID requirement in order to register to vote would already do so much. But what about the president's call for an end to mail-in voting? Because that is pretty popular.
34: Well, I think if somebody, you think of people who are maybe receiving hospice care, maybe assisted living centers, there are parts, but there are ways to deal with that. We've dealt with this for decades. You can do an absentee ballot. You can do something where you go and vote in advance. Let's say you're traveling. We deal with it with our United States military, the hundreds of thousands of people that are serving overseas. We've dealt with this. These are not obstacles that are suddenly new and we don't know how to overcome them. I just think it's fundamentally wrong to take millions and millions of ballots, throw them into the wind with your local grocery store and furniture coupons and a discount at your local ice cream, you know, yogurt shop, and then expect that everything comes back exactly the way it's supposed to. And I believe everybody should vote same day, same time, same information in person with a voter ID. But not everybody agrees with that. But to suggest that there be no identification, that voter, you go to get your driver's license, you don't have to show ID to get that, and then suddenly you have the ability to vote, that's just ripe with fraud. That's just common sense.
0: What about this one other criticism of this is an unfunded mandate on the states? You're asking too much of the states to conduct these purges of their voter rolls. You're asking, you know, you're requiring states to turn over all this data to DHS. There's already been a legal fight over that, actually. How much do you think that complicates things? Do you think any aspect of what's expected of states should be changed or amended in order to get this through?
34: For a federal election, no. How they do the local school board race, how they do, a local election. Go ahead and do it the way the Homeowners Association does it. That's their choice. But if you're talking about a federal race, United States House members, United States senators, you're president of the United States. Yeah, let's make sure the integrity is priority number one. And it's going to cost some money. But they have it. We spend $7 trillion at the federal government. We spend hundreds of billions of dollars in the states. The money's there to do this and do it right.
0: Now, Speaker Johnson said this past weekend he's going to try to put this into a reconciliation bill because of the math in the Senate. The votes aren't there. But what do you think the parliamentarian will say to this if reconciliation is expected to address budgetary matters and not legislation like this?
34: Yeah, so the rule is you can't legislate on reconciliation. It has to be financial. And so maybe they have a creative way around that. I would hope so. The NDAA is another path. It's something that the president is adamant about. Senator Mike Lee from my home state of Utah has been helping lead the charge. And they look over at the House, and it's passing on the Republican side of the aisle nearly, if not totally, unanimously. So what is up with these two or three senators who think, oh, no, this is a bridge too far? You know, why did they believe that? And you can't just give in to the hype and the anti-ID fight. There's a reason why so many people are fighting against identifying yourself when you vote. And it begs the question, doesn't that raise suspicions? It does for me.
0: We spoke to Senator Rick Scott about all of this. He says you don't have to nuke the filibuster to get this done. You can just require Democrats to talk, like enforce the filibuster. Do you think that that's the tactic that they should take, and how long would it take?
34: Well, it could go on and on, but at some point, it's the Senate is either going to go into recess or they're actually going to do their work. And you think of Mr. Smith goes to Washington, his famous scenes where he's out there till exhaustion and he collapses. That's the way it should be. That's the way I think America thinks it works. Right now, the Senate is very lazy. They just raise their finger and say, nah.

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6: It's Tuesday, July 7th. This is the Fox News Rundown. The United States run at the FIFA World Cup is over. Fox's Tony Genualdo reports.
7: The United States has been eliminated from the FIFA World Cup, falling to Belgium 4-1 on Monday in the round of 16. Belgium struck first in this game, but Mark Tillman for the second straight game scored on a free kick as the U.S. tied things up at 1. But 2 minutes later, Belgium took the lead right back.
8: Trossard to the byline, gets across, and the Ketelaar is rising up, and Belgium retake the lead. Moments later, Charles de Ketelaar climbs the ladder, his second goal, and the U.S. right back where they were.
7: Courtesy of Fox, Charles de Ketelaar with the goal. They would tack on two more in the second half as Belgium advances to the quarterfinals to face Spain. Tony Genualdo, Fox News.
6: President Trump arrives in Turkey's capital of Ankara today to meet NATO allies who've angered him time and again.
9: From defense spending to Greenland to not joining the war on Iran, the last year has seen plenty of sources of dispute between President Trump and the NATO alliance.
10: I just want loyalty. You know, we're so loyal to them.
9: Speaking last month in the Oval Office, security is incredibly tight here in Ankara, and security is the watchword of this NATO summit. NATO allies are promising to take on more of the burden of defending Europe. Secretary General Mark Rutte promises that is happening.
11: We are stronger together in NATO with partners to ensure the freedom and security we all hold dear.
9: In Ankara, Turkey, Jonathan Savage, Fox News.
6: Main Democratic candidate Graham Platner reconsidering his campaign after another woman accused him of sexual assault. Pennsylvania Democratic Senator John Fetterman telling Fox that Senator Bernie Sanders should pull his endorsement.
12: More than anyone, he helped him elect and now apologized to the victims, especially the woman that she claimed that he raped her. So I don't know why you want to keep pushing these kinds of people.
6: Senate Minority Leader Chuck Schumer and California Congressman Ro Khanna have all revoked their endorsements. I'm Sue Guzman on the Fox News Rundown.
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6: Fox News, I'm Sue Guzman. President Trump will be arriving in Turkey soon for a 2-day NATO summit beginning today.
7: What the president does want is more support from NATO members in the fight to denuclearize Iran. That's on top of the continued demand that European allies increase defense spending.
6: Fox's Alexandria Hoff, the president, has criticized allies for not paying their fair share of defense funding. Explosions rocking Damascus today as France's president met with his Syrian counterpart. Spokesman for French President Emmanuel Macron says he is safe. Wildfires continuing to rage across southern Colorado. Aspen Acres fire consuming more than 91,000 acres. Pueblo County Sheriff David Lucero.
8: Today, we have learned that 185 homes and 4 commercial businesses have been lost. We are in the process of contacting those property owners as to the status of their property.
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0: is the Fox News Rundown. 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
1: The United States have been eliminated from the FIFA World Cup. The U.S. falling to Belgium in the round of 16 Monday by a score of 4-1. Belgium struck first in this game, but Mark Tillman equalized for the U.S. on a free kick. But Belgium took the lead right back 2 minutes later and tacked on two more goals in the second half. They will play Spain in the quarterfinals. Spain won its game against Portugal earlier in the day, 1-0. Mikel Moreno scored in the 91st minute. This game also marked the last World Cup game for Cristiano Ronaldo, who is Portugal's all-time leading goal scorer. That's your sports on the Fox News Rundown. Tony Genualdo, Fox News.
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3: The 250th celebration of the United States of America on the 4th of July was absolutely spectacular. Unbelievable. Now, I get it. A lot of people want to complain, but we're going to let them go stand over there and complain from the Wrigley Field crowd. In a fog, starting to sing Country Roads to the fireworks all over the country. It was absolutely wonderful. Patriotism, I'm not going to say it's never been higher. I wasn't home or alive, actually, when the boys came home from wars, that type of thing. And this weekend reminded me of that. Because people were just lined up. American flags were out. Parties were being had. People just enjoying the freedom that we have. Our great country. The patriotism all-time high. For OutKicks, don't at me. I'm Dan Dockich, and this is Fox News Rundown.
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8: With the IPO of SpaceX on June 12th, there has been endless commentary on Elon Musk's status as the world's first U.S. dollar trillionaire. But in my eyes, his greatest accomplishment in wealth creation is not what he's done for his own wealth, but what he's done for others. It's been reported that in going public, SpaceX has created wealth not just for Musk, but for many employees. In fact, it's estimated that going public has made millionaires, at least on paper, of more than 4,000 SpaceX employees, which includes not just high-level executives, but employees in roles from cafeteria workers to contract workers. In a time when corporations are deemed, quote, greedy by the mainstream media and progressive politicians, where ownership of tangible items is being replaced by subscriptions, and where government deficits and Fed money printing have degraded purchasing power, it's refreshing to see loyal, hardworking Americans across job functions be able to participate in authentic wealth creation for themselves and their families. About a decade ago, Juan Hernandez took a contract welder job at a company with which he was not familiar, SpaceX. He was offered a stock grant as part of his SpaceX pay package, and now his holdings are valued in the seven figures. If that wasn't amazing enough, he shared an interview that his positive experience has led him to teach investing to his 3 children. Now, SpaceX may be the highest profile company to share wealth creation with its employees, but it's hardly the only one. Private equity company KKR, spearheaded by partner Pete Stavros, has made it a mission to share wealth creation with a wide variety of employees of the company in which it invests. One of several examples is when KKR sold CHI overhead doors to steel producer Nucor a few years ago. It was reported that the company's hourly employees, including factory employees, received between $20,000 and $800,000 before taxes, with $360 million total going to employees, the majority of whom were non-C-suite employees. Creating win-win situations is great for everyone involved. Employees help build businesses and are often frontline ambassadors. Having them have skin in the game is a low-risk way through equity or similar structures to create great outcomes for businesses, their employees, and their customers. Elon and his team are not just building rockets, they're building wealth. Other companies should not just study SpaceX's outcomes, but the incentives of the team that helped get them there. Hopefully, we'll see many more companies, whether startups, mature companies, or those that go through a change of ownership, let their employees participate in ownership and wealth creation. I'm Carol Roth, author of You Will Own Nothing. You can connect with me at carolroth.com/news.
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16: The Last Straw. I'm Chris Foster, Fox News. After months of controversy about a tattoo, old social media posts, and allegations about disturbing behavior with women, Maine Senate candidate Graham Plattner is accused of rape, and the state Democratic Party wants him off the ballot. He suspended his campaign for now.
17: The claim was made by a woman who said she once dated Plattner. She alleged he was drunk in 2021 when he forced her to have sex and ignored her telling him to stop. Plattner, in a social media video, called out the accusation as
18: troubling, serious, and false.
17: While Plattner said his goal remains defeating longtime GOP Senator Susan Collins in November,
18: you're taking the time to reflect on the best path forward. for the state that I love, the people that I love.
17: Several planned town halls featuring Plattner have been canceled.
16: Fox's Grinnell Scott, the deadline for Plattner to withdraw and be replaced on the ballot is next Monday. Belgium knocks Team USA out of the World Cup soccer tournament.
14: Lukaku on the loose ball scores. Romelu Lukaku. The exclamation point for Belgium.
16: That made it 4-1, the final score in the match on Fox in Seattle. Charlie Kirk's family left a courtroom in Utah before a video of his shooting was played in court at a hearing to determine whether there's enough evidence to try Tyler Robinson for murder.
19: Despite arguments from Tyler Robinson's attorney, Judge Tony Graff allowed videos to be presented at Robinson's preliminary hearing while a State Bureau of Investigations agent was on the stand testifying.
20: This may be played in the courtroom, but not be captured on video.
19: Including videos of the event at Utah Valley University at which Charlie Kirk was killed.
16: Fox's Jessica Rosenthal. President Trump lands in Turkey soon for a summit of NATO nation leaders. Iran's military is accused of hitting two commercial ships in the Strait of Hormuz with missiles with no casualties reported. At least 18 people are reported wounded in two explosions in Damascus, Syria. French President Emmanuel Macron is there. His office says he's safe and the visit continues. 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
24: At 5:04, we have clear skies, 60 in Madison. A 19-year-old man is now in custody for a 4th of July shooting on Madison's southwest side. He's been booked into the Dane County Jail on a pending first-degree reckless injury charge. Now, on Saturday, police say he shot a man in his 40s at a barbecue in the 3,000 block of Tucson Trail. Police say the shooting was targeted. Now, the victim is expected to recover. Two occupied homes and a vehicle damaged by gunfire on Madison's east side. Now, police say this happened in the 200 block of Rosemary Avenue around 11 on Sunday night. No injuries reported, but it was a close call for one family. A bedroom window was shattered at one of the homes, and a bullet passed through, damaging two other rooms. Police say a woman and two kids were present at the time of that shooting. Around 30 shell casings were located near the intersection with Darbo Drive. No arrests have yet been made. It was a Middleton man who was killed in a head-on crash last week near Deerfield. 65-year-old Kevin Kuhn was dead at the scene of this accident last Wednesday night at Highways 12 and W. The other driver involved was hospitalized. An update as an investigation continues into the tragedy on Geneva Lake.
1: A Monday press release from the Geneva Lake Police Department provides details on last Friday's capsizing, which resulted in the deaths of girls aged 10 and 7 and a 6-year-old boy. They were among 9 people from Illinois and Wisconsin aboard a 25-foot boat, and initial investigation records show all juveniles on board were wearing life jackets of proper size and fit. The operator was a 47-year-old man with extensive experience. Despite his efforts to get the vessel to safety, large waves caused it to take on water and capsize, sending everyone into the water. First responders rescued 6 adults and 1 child. Divers were able to free the missing children, but despite life-saving efforts, all 3 were later pronounced dead. No further details are available. Bob Hague, Wisconsin Radio Network.
24: City of Madison looking to take the next step in taking control of some major roadways. A proposal expected to be introduced at tonight's city council meeting that would remove the State Department of Transportation's connecting highway designation for portions of U.S. 151. Now, this would allow Madison to make changes and have design control without getting approval from the state DOT. The city currently just takes care of routine maintenance, like plowing the road or repairing its potholes. Now, if approved by the city and state, this agreement could become final in the fall.
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3: 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Heat wave on the East Coast.
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24: 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Vice President J.D. Vance coming back to Wisconsin. Vance will be in Milwaukee tomorrow at the Wisconsin Air National Guard's 128th Air Refueling Wing. Now, Vance was last in Wisconsin in late February with a stop up near Stevens Point. Well, Preble, much like yesterday, we're going to have sunshine, a little warmer as we'll hit the mid-80s.
34: Yeah, let's get a check of your 27 storm track forecast with meteorologist Emma Hippis.
35: It's another calm and sunny day with high temperatures slowly rising to the mid-80s. We could see an increase in humidity towards the end of the day as well. That'll fuel some shower and storm chances tomorrow afternoon and evening. With your 27 storm track forecast, I'm meteorologist Emma Hippis.
34: Thank you, Emma. Currently 60 with clear skies here at 1310 WIBA. Doug, he comes your way next with sports. It's 5:10.
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3: 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Heat wave on the East Coast.
8: Please set your thermostats to 78 degrees.
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11: Good morning. I'm Doug Russell with WIBA Sports. The Brewers, frankly, didn't play all that well Monday in their series opener at St. Louis. The top of the order struggled at the plate, and their usually solid defense had some lapses. Still, when it counted.
12: Liner in a deep right center. It is going to be down. Maybe all three score. Tour and Pratt being held. Hamilton held at second base. The Brewers are right back.
11: Jeff Levering on Brewers TV with the call. Milwaukee scoring all of their runs in the top of the seventh inning. 4-3 the final score. Milwaukee takes game one at St. Louis.
13: We hit a line drive at the infield with two men on. Runners in scoring position. Pratt hit a line drive caught by the second baseman. And then Yelly hits 105 right at the infielder with runners in scoring position with two outs. So we kind of hadn't everything go our way.
11: Brewers manager Pat Murphy, this was game one of a 5-game series. There are two scheduled for today and tonight. To the World Cup, where it was fun while it lasted, but Team USA loses to Belgium 4-1 in Seattle. The Belgians will play Spain on Friday in Los Angeles. The Spaniards blank Portugal, eliminating Cristiano Ronaldo from the World Cup. 1-0 the final. 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
15: What's happening, fellow sports fans? It's Andy West. Let's look back on this day in sports history, July 7th. We will start today back in 1964, where the National League beat the American League 7-4 in the All-Star Game on Johnny Callison's 2-out, 3-run homer off Dick Raddatz in the bottom of the ninth inning at New York Shea Stadium. The win pulled the National League even with the American League, 17 wins, 17 losses, one tie, for the first time since the series began. Jumping ahead, today in 1978, at the Wimbledon Women's Tennis Final, Martina Navratilova wins her first Grand Slam single.
0: singles title, beating Chris Everett 2-6, 6-4, 7-5. This was Navratilova's first of 18 Grand Slam singles titles and a record 9 Wimbledon singles titles. And staying right there at Wimbledon, today in 2013, Andy Murray becomes the first British man in 77 years to win the Wimbledon title, beating Novak Djokovic 6-4, 7-5, 6-4 in the final. The last British man to win the Wimbledon title before was Fred Perry in 1936.
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3: 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Heat wave on the East Coast.
8: Please set your thermostats to 78 degrees.
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19: I'm Nicole Haslip with Agribusiness News on Brownfield. A lot has changed over the last 100 years. One thing that hasn't, Pioneer, and its commitment to you. Thank you for trusting our people and products in your fields. An ag meteorologist says the heat dome in the forecast in mid-July isn't expected to have widespread impact on pollinated corn, the growing crops, and livestock. Drew Lerner with World Weather Incorporated tells Brownfield.
20: As long as the ridge is going to be dominating in the plains, because if for some reason the ridge gets, you know, displaced farther east, then all bets are off.
19: This week features temperatures in the 90s across the Midwest. And Lerner says some scattered rains are expected.
20: The precipitation is going to be a bit erratic. The most significant rains are probably going to be in the lower and eastern parts of the Midwest. So places like Ohio, Indiana, and Kentucky will probably see some of the most significant rain and the most frequent rain.
19: The USDA's national corn condition rating held over the past week as soybeans dipped slightly. The region saw a wide-ranging week of weather, including high temperatures and flooding, which might not be fully reflected until next week's update. 67% of U.S. corn is good to excellent, and 64% of soybeans, while 59% of winter wheat is harvested. An eastern Wisconsin farmer says a dry start to the year has given way to timely rains. Danny Brisky, who grows corn, soybeans, and alfalfa, says his crops are off to a good start.
7: One of the wetter Aprils around here, but one of the drier Mays. So we got the crop planted, and ever since then, we've been kind of catching close to an inch of rain a week. So stuff has been looking really good up in our neck of the woods. We are cautiously optimistic at this point.
19: A farmer in Michigan's Thumb says corn seems to be adapting to the challenging weather conditions the best this season. Matt Frostick tells Brownfield.
9: It looks to be a really good crop. It has that potential. Soybeans have been struggling with the moisture and the cold weather, so I would say they're kind of way behind at this point.
19: He says disease pressure is intensifying.
9: In the last couple of years, we've had heavier amounts of tar spot in the area, so we know that that's probably going to show its face here shortly as we have this type of weather. Certainly in the beets, we're looking at Sakash release spot.
19: The USDA and Small Business Association have launched a new effort to help farmers push back against costly regulations. In release, SBA says a memorandum of understanding aims to combat lawfare that targets the ag industry and rural communities. The agency says the agreement allows producers to report burdensome regulations while helping federal agencies identify problem areas. The USDA will launch a portal for producers to report regulatory complaints as part of the agreement. I'm Nicole Haslip with Brownfield.
10: This is the Bloomberg Money Minute. Samsung's profit exploded nearly 19-fold last quarter, but that wasn't enough to impress Wall Street. Earnings by the world's largest memory maker are in the spotlight as investors look to justify sky-high investments and valuations around artificial intelligence. Shares of Samsung are falling, taking down other semiconductor companies in early trading. That's also weighing on stock futures this morning. Meantime, the price of U.S. crude rising to $69 a barrel following attacks on shipping in and around the Strait of Hormuz. This highlights the risks to vessels in the critical waterway. And classic honeymoon hideaways are increasingly trading romance for family fun. Couples who once escaped to destinations such as Bora Bora, Santorini, and the Maldives are now returning, this time with toddlers, teenagers, and even grandparents in tow. Bookings to classic honeymoon destinations through Concierge of Velocity Black have risen 45% over the past 2 years. Courtney Donahoe, Bloomberg Radio.
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1: The Department of Government Efficiency, better known as DOGE, is officially out of business. Good morning. I'm Robin Colbert. This is the 5:30 a.m. report on News Talk 1310 WIVA. Time now to get a check of traffic and weather, or just our weather forecast right now. We're going to check in with 27 Storm Track meteorologist Emma Hippus.
2: It's another calm and sunny day with high temperatures slowly rising to the mid-80s. We could see an increase in humidity towards the end of the day as well. That'll fuel some shower and storm chances tomorrow afternoon and evening. With your 27 Storm Track forecast, I'm meteorologist Emma Hippus.
1: Thank you, Emma. Right now, we do have clear skies and 60 at your official weather station, News Talk 1310 WIBA. Our top story, DOGE is officially over.
3: President Trump's 2025 executive order creating the Department of Government Efficiency also established an end to it as well, this year on July 4th. DOGE claims it saved $215 billion, including by canceling diversity, equity, and inclusion grants, terminating leases for underused office space, and slashing duplicate software licenses. Its public receipts do not fully document the headline savings claim. DOGE initially claimed it would save taxpayers $2 trillion before reducing its goal to $1 trillion and eventually falling far short of that. A message on the DOGE website says they are, quote, working to upload all its receipts. Tanya J. Powers, Fox News.
1: The Trump administration considering a shift to a U.S. retirement system much like Australia's. Now, the program requires companies to contribute 12% of their workers' pay into a retirement plan. President Trump says the administration would discuss this plan with Congress to see whether this can be launched for working adults here in the U.S. Here in Wisconsin, Vice President J.D. Vance is coming back.
4: The vice president scheduled to visit Milwaukee Wednesday, where he'll deliver remarks on the Trump administration's work to combat fraud. Vance's last Wisconsin visit, a February 26th stop in Plover. Also on Wednesday, Vance is scheduled to stop at the Wisconsin Air National Guard's 128th Air Refueling Wing based at Milwaukee Mitchell Airport. Bob Haig, Wisconsin Radio Network.
1: Maine Democratic Senate candidate Graham Plantner is facing a decision about his campaign's future after a new sexual assault allegation dropped yesterday.
5: While Plantner called the sexual assault allegation by a woman who said they dated on and off false, GOP Senator Susan Collins said in a brief statement, the claim is appalling. Plantner, in his video response, said he's assessing his candidacy.
6: We are taking the time to reflect on the best path forward.
5: Prominent Democrats pulled their endorsements of Plantner, including Congressman Ro Khanna and Senators Chuck Schumer, Ruben Gallego, and Mark Kelly. Maine's Democratic Party also called for Plantner to drop out. Grinnell Scott, Fox News.
1: In Cuba, they're trying to restore power after the nation's electric grid collapsed yesterday. The island nation has been experiencing blackouts and power outages for months now due to a U.S. blockade that has cut off fuel supplies. It's part of the Trump administration's effort for regime change in Cuba. In the Middle East, Iran yesterday appearing to have hit another oil ship transiting the Strait of Hormuz.
7: The Iranian government has repeatedly stated that the only safe route through the strait is one it has approved. The ship set on fire by a projectile today was transiting near the coast of Oman. State TV says the liquefied natural gas tanker came under attack after ignoring warnings. Iran suspected of attacking other ships that have sailed through that same area. Those strikes sparked retaliatory attacks by the United States. Iran then went after Gulf Arab neighbors in response. The ongoing conflict and peace process is likely to play a role as President Trump meets NATO leaders here in Ankara, Turkey. Jonathan Savage, Fox News.
1: Big changes could be coming to Park Street here in Madison. That story coming up. 1310 WIBA News Time coming up on 535.
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1: 536, 1310, WIBA. We do have clear skies and 60 in Madison this morning. Several roads in Madison could see a major change, not in how they look, but who controls them.
2: Park Street is a connecting highway, meaning Madison handles day-to-day maintenance. But the State Department of Transportation has the final say on major design changes. Under the new agreement, Madison would take full ownership of Park Street from the Beltline to West Washington Avenue, giving the city full design control.
14: It functions as a city street. And I think it makes sense for it to be controlled like a city street.
2: City leaders have been working towards this transfer for years.
14: We're looking at more signals. We're looking at safer pedestrian crossings. We're looking at adding a bike facility.
2: But the conversation took on new urgency after a teenager was hit and killed while crossing South Park Street earlier this year.
15: Sasha Rosen was incredibly tragic, but a real reminder to us that the work needs to be done. I think that it really spurred on a lot of folks within the city to go and take this action that folks have been calling for.
2: If approved, WISDOT would give Madison a one-time $37 million payment to create a new transportation fund, with up to $15 million reserved for a future reconstruction of Park Street. But in exchange, Madison would no longer receive annual state connecting highway aid for Park Street, taking on full responsibility and paying for future road reconstruction.
1: It's WKOW's Chloe Morrissey reporting. Now, a proposal will be introduced at Madison City Council meeting tonight. It was a man from Middleton who was killed in a head-on crash last week near Deerfield. 65-year-old Kevin Kuhn was dead at the scene of this accident last Wednesday night at Highways 12 and W. The other driver was hospitalized. A 19-year-old man now in custody for a 4th of July shooting on Madison's southwest side. He's been booked into the Dane County Jail on a pending first-degree reckless injury charge. On Saturday night, police say he shot a man in his 40s at a barbecue in the 3000 block of Tucson Trail. Police said the two men had been in an argument and this was a targeted shooting. The victim is expected to recover. Two occupied homes and a vehicle damaged by gunfire on Madison's east side. Now, this happened late Sunday night in the 200 block of Rosemary Avenue. Luckily, no injuries reported. A bedroom window was shattered at one of these homes and a bullet passed through, damaging two other rooms. Police say a woman and her two kids were present at the time of that shooting. They found around 30 shell casings near the intersection of Darbo Drive. No arrests have yet been made. Communities across the nation will be holding a simultaneous reading of the Declaration of Independence tomorrow. This nationwide effort in honor of America's 250th anniversary will span 9,500 miles and 9 time zones to mark the day that the document was first read aloud on July 8th of 1776. Wisconsin's history, part of the America 250 time capsule.
16: An eagle feather and a photo of Old Abe, the bald eagle that served with a Wisconsin Civil War regiment, are among the items Wisconsin contributed to the capsule, which was buried in Philadelphia July 4th and will be opened 250 years from now in 2276. Wisconsin's collection also includes a Harley-Davidson challenge coin, tribal and veterans pins, letters from Governor Tony Evers and other state leaders, and artifacts representing Native nations, culture, and military service across the state. Sean Maloney, Wisconsin Radio Network. work.
1: And in Pamplona, Spain, thousands are there for the annual Running of the Bulls starting today. Several bulls weighing more than 1,300 pounds will be let loose through the narrow streets of the old quarter behind hundreds of people who will be running for their lives, essentially.
0: Does anything else happen in Pamplona?
1: I don't think so.
0: Is that like there?
1: What happens in Pamplona stays in Pamplona.
0: Including your corpse sometimes. Yeah. What is wrong?
1: I know. You would think of the stain. Really? That's still a deal? But yeah, it's still a deal.
0: Gee.
1: 540, 1310, WIBA, our 27 storm track forecast. And Doug swings by next with sports.
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2: It's another calm and sunny day with high temperatures slowly rising to the mid-80s. We could see an increase in humidity towards the end of the day as well. That'll fuel some shower and storm chances tomorrow afternoon and evening. With your 27 storm track forecast, I'm meteorologist Emma Hippis.
22: Good morning. I'm Doug Russell with WIBA Sports. It wasn't the most aesthetically pleasing baseball game you've ever watched.
23: Terang, line drive, base hit left center. One runs in. They're going to send Yelich around third. Here's the throw. It's late, and the Brewers have the lead in the seventh.
22: Jeff Levering on Brewers TV with the call. Milwaukee plated all of their runs in the top of the seventh inning. It was good enough. 4-3, the final score. Milwaukee takes game one at St. Louis. This is game one of a five-game series, by the way. There are two scheduled for today and tonight. To basketball, where the inevitable became the official on Monday. The Bucks and Heat formalizing their blockbuster trade involving Giannis Antetokounmpo and Bobby Portis. Giannis posted a long-form produced video of a recent conversation that he had with former Bucks television voice Jim Paschke. The subject of selfishness was brought up.
24: When you're a competitor, when you are chasing something that's higher than you, people say, oh, you have to be unselfish. But I really believe, you are selfish because you sacrifice every single day to the love of the game.
22: Interestingly enough, Giannis will wear number 7 in Miami, even though his traditional number 34 was available to him. To the World Cup, where from the jump it was ugly for Team USA against Belgium.
23: Well, don't concede another. Lukaku on the loose ball. Exclamation point for Belgium.
22: Fox Sports on the call. That's how it ended. 4-1. Belgium eliminates Team USA. 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
7: It's July 7th, and this is your Fox Daily Snapshot. Today is National Father-Daughter Take a Walk Day. She may not be daddy's little girl forever, so today is meant to reinforce that relationship. The late NBA Hall of Famer Kobe Bryant referred to himself as a girl dad. So take a walk in a park or just in your local neighborhood, because those memories will last a lifetime. Also on this date, 1928, the first loaf of sliced bread was sold at the Chillicott Baking Company in Missouri. Otto Rohwedder invented the first bread slicing machine for his friend who owned the bakery. The machine produced uniform slices, which would also then spur sales of toasters. And in 1981, President Ronald Reagan kept a campaign promise to nominate a woman for the Supreme Court, announcing his intention to nominate Sandra Day O'Connor to the highest court in the country. The Senate would overwhelmingly confirm her nomination later that year, making O'Connor the first woman to ever serve on the bench. I'm Tushar Saxena, and that's your Fox Daily Snapshot.
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26: America's foreign enemies exploit viral conspiracies online, but now they are creating them out of thin air. We saw it happen in real time during the White House Correspondents' Dinner. As the event came under attack, bots surged across social media. It began with claims the attack was staged. It grew into a narrative about the White House colluding with media to cover it up. There's a clear consensus now among experts like Daniel Byman that the worst actors by far are China and Russia.
27: This is hard to guard against, given that so many Americans consume their news from social media.
26: State Department spokesperson Tommy Pigott says they have a new bureau to push back on foreign enemies using AI against Americans.
28: We have a lot of tools in our toolbox, but one that we're not going to use is censorship. We're going to use tech innovation. We're going to use cooperation with partners. We're going to call it out when we see it.
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33: Ah, 1971. It was a simpler time, a groovy time. Soul Train had just started chugging along. Everyone had a lava lamp for some reason. Weeble started to wobble, but as we all know, they don't fall down.
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33: 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There was also the Vietnam War and a growing nationwide movement protesting it.
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33: Across the country, people were speaking up, and the more they did, the more they learned about the hidden underbelly of the most powerful law enforcement agency in the land. I'm Ed Helms, host of Snafu, Season 2, Medburg, the story of a daring heist that exposed J. Edgar Hoover's epic FBI snafu. Hear the incredible true story that almost got buried.
36: I was told that it might not be published the next day or might not be published ever.
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33: To expose J. Edgar Hoover's secret FBI.
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6: 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Last week saw the confirmed total of New World screwworm cases in the United States hit 31. They're climbing, but slowly, and USDA hopes new defensive tools can stop the pest before it spreads too much further. I'll have details after this. 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Yes, the New World screwworm was discovered here in the United States just over a month ago on June 3rd. Since then, USDA has confirmed 31 cases, with 21 of them still active. Now, every known active case is currently in southern or western Texas. South of the border, however, the numbers run much higher. Mexico's agriculture ministry reported 1,944 confirmed cases as of the end of June, with 62 of them within 100 miles of the U.S. border. It's that proximity that's keeping ranchers and federal officials watching the map so closely. But the cavalry is on the way. On June 27th, Agriculture Secretary Brooke Rollins joined Mexican President Claudia Sheinbaum in Matapa, Mexico, to open a new sterile fly production facility. USDA contributed $21 million last year to convert an old fruit fly plant for the work, and Washington has also committed additional funding to keep the facility operational. These fly factories, for lack of a better word, are key to the fight against New World screwworm. Sterile flies remain the single most effective weapon against the pest. Crews release sterile male flies into the wild. Those males mate with wild females, but the eggs never hatch, and that local fly population collapses. It's a strategy that has worked for 50 years, but it is a slow process. Until now, North America had leaned on a single fly facility in Pecora, Panama, running at capacity near 100 million sterile flies a week. The new Matapa plant in Mexico projecting 30 million flies a week by mid-July. And USDA has broken ground on a third facility, which will be at Moore Air Base near Eatonburg, Texas. That one will be online in late 2027. Rollins praised Sheinbaum as a strong partner in the effort, calling the joint project proof that the two countries can work well together. I'll be back with more after this.
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6: In addition to funding those new sterile fly facilities, the USDA last month announced new funding for 40 research projects aimed at the screwworm. The agency says they'll spend about $105 million in all, hoping to find new tools to run alongside that sterile fly program. 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I'm Mike Pearson. 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
26: This is a Bloomberg Money Minute. All eyes are on an annual gathering of the most powerful names in media and tech. Allen & Company's Sun Valley Conference kicks off today in Idaho. Variety reports that the names on the guest list this year include Disney CEO Josh D'Amaro, Apple's Tim Cook, and Amazon Executive Chairman Jeff Bezos. Checking on the market, semiconductor shares just wrapped up their best quarter on record. However, volatility has intensified on questions over rising competition and the payoff from massive investments in artificial intelligence. Stock futures are looking at losses this morning. And retailer Michaels is undergoing an overhaul. Balloons that once were a hallmark of the now-closed Party City line the entrances. Plus, the company swooped in to buy the intellectual property and brands of fabrics retailer Joann, which also shut its doors. Michaels is now focusing on opening reimagined stores with more in-person events, such as making watercolor cards. Courtney Donahoe, Bloomberg Radio.
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4: Some new details in last week's boating tragedy in Lake Geneva. Good morning. I'm Robin Colbert. This is the 6 a.m. report on News Talk 1310 WIBA. Time now to get a check of traffic and weather together with Rapid Traffic. Here's Sean Preble.
5: Looking nice so far this morning. A lot of green on those traffic speed sensors. What does that mean? That means things are going along just fine across the system with no delays. Beltline east or westbound. Smooth go heading into the city, and the scanner's been quiet all morning long with no accidents. We'll get you another update on traffic again in just 10 minutes. Robin?
4: Our 27 storm track forecast today. Mostly sunny skies. A high of 85. Right now, we have some sunshine and 60 at your official weather station, News Talk 1310 WIBA. Our top story, some new details released in the ongoing investigation into the capsized boat on Geneva Lake that resulted in the drowning deaths of three children, two girls and a boy. The children were ages 10, 7, and 6. They were trapped inside the sunken vessel and later pronounced dead. Now, the strong storm swept across Walworth County just after noon last Friday. Weather officials say the storm packed winds up to 100 miles per hour, which is as strong as a Category 2 hurricane. Now, the boat, which was carrying 10 people, was being operated by a 47-year-old man who investigators say had extensive boating experience. Now, they say the passengers here were from Batavia and Wheaton, Illinois, and also Fontana, Wisconsin. Police add that all of the juveniles aboard the boat were wearing properly fitted life jackets. On the roads, it was a Middleton man who was killed in a head-on crash last week near Deerfield. 65-year-old Kevin Kuhn was dead at the scene of this accident last Wednesday night. Happened at Highways 12 and W. The other driver was hospitalized. A 19-year-old man now in custody for a shooting during a 4th of July barbecue on Madison's southwest side. The man's been booked into the Dane County Jail on a pending first-degree reckless injury charge. Now on Saturday, police say he shot a man in his 40s at a barbecue in the 3000 block of Tucson Trail. Police say that this shooting was targeted. The victim is expected to recover. Shooting the other night on Madison's east side, bullets hitting two occupied homes and a vehicle. Luckily, no injuries reported. Now, police say this happened around 11 o'clock Sunday night in the 200 block of Rosemary Avenue. A bedroom window was shattered at one of these homes, and a bullet had passed through, damaging two other rooms. Police say a woman and two children were present at the time of this shooting. They found about 30 shell casings located near the intersection with Darbo Drive. No arrests have yet been made. There's another area police agency dropping Flock cameras.
7: The UW-Madison police contract with automated license plate reader operator Flock Safety expired June 26th and will not be renewed. The cameras capture license plates and vehicle details and share information through Flock's law enforcement network. A UWPD statement said the technology has enhanced safety and security, but concerns about privacy and conflicts with city policy prompted a search for a new vendor. Similar concerns have been cited as Dane County, several Madison suburbs, Appleton, Oshkosh, and Sturgeon Bay have all stopped using Flock. Shaw Maloney, Wisconsin Radio Network.
4: City of Madison looking to take the next step in taking control of some major roadways, most notably South Park Street. Now, a proposal will be introduced at tonight's City Council meeting. It would remove the State Department of Transportation's connecting highway designation from portions of U.S. 151, which includes South Park Street from the Beltline to West Washington Avenue. Christoph Spiler is Madison's transportation director.
10: These are city streets, and we are already maintaining miles and miles and miles of city streets, so it is a big change in the aggregate, but it's one of the things we very carefully considered before deciding to move forward with it.
4: Now, if approved by the city and state, this agreement could become final this fall. There was a mechanical failure over the weekend at the Beloit Dam on the Rock River.
0: Water is flowing at a sustained pace at the Beloit Dam Monday, but this was the scene along the Rock River Saturday morning after water levels dropped significantly due to a gate malfunction, causing many parts of the Rock River to quickly drain.
1: When the river level drops, the piers drop automatically, and it kind of bowed some of our walkways out to the piers. They were usable, but there was no water hardly, so nobody was on the river.
0: Bob Metzger is the commodore of the Star Zenith Private Boat Club in Beloit and says his club and boats did not sustain any damage.
1: Well, it put a wrench into a few because some people wanted to get out there at noon on Saturday and they had to wait for the river to come back up.
2: First thing that came to mind was, are there going to be any consequences to the wildlife? How is this going to affect them? How is it going to affect the fish?
0: Leah Cushell took these photos of the dried up river, telling me it's something she had never seen before.
2: And there were clams that were looking to get back into the water on the shoreline and all of the rocks that hang out underneath the pier. It was really shocking to see all of that.
0: A spokesperson with the city of Beloit says they do not operate the dam and referred me to Eagle Creek Renewable Energy, the company that operates the dam. Eagle Creek and the DNR have yet to respond to our inquiries as to what caused the gates to open.
14: That is WKOW's Lucas Kim reporting.
16: 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Courtesy of Fox. Team USA advances. 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
4: 608-1310 WIBA. We do have some sunshine and 60 in Madison this morning. A nationwide blackout affecting millions in Cuba.
35: Cuban authorities haven't yet said what caused this mass power cut, but this was the third nationwide blackout this year. These are in part due to an aging power grid and a U.S.-imposed oil blockade that has cut off the island's fuel supply. The Cuban government says vital services are protected, but the lack of power is making it hard for citizens to sleep and work in the heat. The island's president has accused the United States of trying to incite social unrest. Cuba produces only 40% of the fuel it needs. Jonathan Savage, Fox News.
4: The death toll in last month's Venezuela earthquakes, now more than 3,500. Some 18,000 people are homeless after the quakes. They struck on June 24th. Teams continue to dig through the rubble looking for victims, with machinery digging large trenches for burying the dead. Now, these back-to-back quakes destroyed more than 60,000 buildings. They've left thousands without access as well to clean water. The week-long evidentiary hearing in the Charlie Kirk murder case
14: case will pick up again today. Now, yesterday in Utah, prosecutors started presenting their evidence.
3: Two law enforcement officers took the stand and provided key details about the investigation. Chris Bagley was on duty at Utah Valley University the day Charlie Kirk was killed. He described hearing the gunshot, seeing Kirk slump down, and the screams from the crowd. That prompted some in the courtroom to start crying and members of Kirk's family to walk out. Bagley said he raced to the gravel rooftop where prosecutors believe Robinson fired the fatal shot and found a screwdriver there. According to the FBI, DNA from that screwdriver matches Robinson's. Next up was lead investigator David Hull, who identified Robinson as the man seen in surveillance videos in the area before, during, and after the shooting.
14: That is Fox's Claudia Cohen reporting. Now, Robinson has not yet entered a plea and could face the death penalty if he is convicted. The Department of Government Efficiency, better known as DOGE, has been officially shut down. Final social media post from the agency was published over the weekend. A Toby Keith classic soaring back to the top of the charts.
6: Toby Keith's 2002 classic, courtesy of the Red, White, and Blue, the late legend's iconic post 9/11 anthem, was the soundtrack of America's 250th birthday. According to Spotify, the Keith classic was the number one most streamed song in the U.S. on July 4th, racking up more than 3.5 million streams and marking the song's first ever trip to the top of the streamer's U.S. chart. Bruce Springsteen's Born in the USA came in at number two. Elle Langley's Choosin' Texas took number three. Leonard Skinner's Sweet Home Alabama grabbed fourth. And rounding out the top five, Miley Cyrus's Party in the USA. Michelle Polino, Fox News.
14: And new travel trends are emerging. Apparently, more travelers choosing to fly in the fall and other cooler, cheaper times of the year. This also comes as this year's jump in fuel is expected to take a $100 billion bite out of industry profits.
5: I'm going to bring back hitchhiking. That's a pretty cheap way to travel. Madsen and I, our next trip is just going to be him and I thumbing it across the country. Nice knowing you.
14: 612-1310 WIBA. Let's get another check of traffic. Sean.
5: Moving well across the system this morning. No major traffic issues with roads in great driving condition. Beltline travel, you're keeping up posted speeds both ways there. Also pretty quiet heading into the city. 27 storm track forecast comes to us from meteorologist Emma Hippis. Mostly sunny today, a high of 85. Currently 60 with clear skies here at 1310 WIBA. 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Doug, he comes your way next with sports at 612.
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7: Good morning. I'm Doug Russell with WIBA Sports. The Brewers, frankly, didn't play all that well Monday in their series opener at St. Louis. The top of the order struggled at the plate, and their usually solid defense had some lapses. Still, when it counted.
10: Liner in a deep right center. It is going to be down. Maybe all three score. Tour and Pratt being held. Hamilton held at second base. The Brewers are right back in it.
7: Jeff Levering on Brewers TV with the call. Milwaukee scoring all of their runs in the top of the seventh inning. 4-3 the final score. Milwaukee takes game one at St. Louis.
16: We hit a line drive at the infield with two men on. Runners in scoring position. Pratt hit a line drive, caught by the second baseman, and then Yelly hits 105 right at the infielder with runners in scoring position with two outs. So we kind of hadn't everything go our way.
7: Brewers manager Pat Murphy, this was game one of a five-game series. There are two scheduled for today and tonight. To the World Cup, where it was fun while it lasted, but Team USA loses to Belgium 4-1 in Seattle. The Belgians will play Spain on Friday in Los Angeles. The Spaniards blank Portugal, eliminating Cristiano Ronaldo from the World Cup, 1-0 the final. 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
5: Oh, thank you, Doug. Your 27 storm track forecast from meteorologist Emma Hippis. Mostly sunny today, high of 85. Tonight, mostly clear, a low of 66. Currently 60 with the sun peeking up over the horizon here at 1310 WIBA. More of Madison in the morning comes your way next at 617.
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0: on this Tuesday, July 7th. Day much like yesterday, mostly sunny, a little warmer. Going to see a high of 85 down to 66 tonight and then tomorrow. It's going to get muggier, sunny skies. We have a chance for showers and storms late tomorrow afternoon and evening. Our high tomorrow, 86. Currently, sunshine, 60 in Madison. So is longtime GOP Senator Mitch McConnell brain dead?
1: Could be.
0: There's been a lot of speculation on it. Well, a lot, but really it doesn't get like, I mean, this is a huge political figure. I understand that over the past couple of years, he's taken a step back, but yeah. I'm surprised that there hasn't been more, you know, attention given to what's going on with Mitch McConnell. His office providing few updates about his condition. He was taken to the hospital on June 14th, apparently suffering cardiac arrest. And so the rumor mill really was rampant yesterday because good old Laura Loomer.
1: Remember her.
0: Yeah, well, she posted on social media that Mitch McConnell is officially brain dead. He's not coming back. Followed up later last night that White House sources tell her McConnell was in organ failure. Now, take what Loomer says with, you know.
1: Sure.
0: Whatever.
1: But, real as her face kind of thing?
0: Yeah, exactly. but another journalist then chimed in. She was the reporter who first obtained this recording from emergency responders about him going into cardiac arrest. And she said she's been hearing the same thing.
1: Yeah.
0: So,
1: what would our founding fathers think about a brain-dead human being? What would their thoughts on that be? It's the constitutionality of that. Things that they never had thought of years ago. And, I mean, there's political reasons not to...
0: Yeah. So. Well, and then just adding to the whole rumor mill yesterday, The Hill, the publication The Hill.
1: Yeah.
0: Whoopsies. They published an article clearly intended to be embargoed until McConnell's death.
1: I do believe it said do not publish.
0: It did, in bold letters.
1: Okay.
0: So the article, it was screenshotted and posted because it was quickly taken down. Mm. It was titled A Look Back at Mitch McConnell's Time in the Senate. And then it was prefaced by an all caps warning to site editors, do not use. So who's the dope? Okay, let's post this. What did NPR post just last week?
1: Oh, I don't know.
0: Oh, what the heck was that?
1: That thing's still around, huh?
0: Yeah. Justice Samuel Alito, that he was retiring.
1: Oh.
0: That was just last week where they accidentally posted that online.
1: And not that it's the biggest secret in the world, but obviously news organizations for prominent figures
0: yes.
1: have this stuff ready to go to be the first. And
0: I'm not being cold-hearted here, but let's face we knew McConnell was health-wise.
1: Yeah.
0: Was not doing well for the past couple of years.
1: What was his wife bailing over to China?
0: Yeah,
1: too?
0: She's there's in China. Kind of... It's really there's just all sorts of just weirdness with this. So what is it? Elaine Chao or
1: yep.
0: Chao?
1: Yep.
0: She used to be the what?
1: Transportation secretary.
0: Was it trans? No, I thought it was more Treasury or something. Mm. Labor.
1: Oh, labor. Okay.
0: She was labor.
1: Was she transportation as well? First 2017. Like the first.
0: Oh, you know what? She, yeah,

0: Yeah, it's next week. No, you're right. It is August, early August. It's in a couple of weeks. Because I think that also applies for the ordeal in Maine, where you have that scandal-plagued Democrat Graham Plantner. Now, a new allegation coming out of sexual assault against a former girlfriend. And now you're seeing people saying, hey, get out of the race. He's got to make the decision before this deadline in early August. Otherwise, it's a hot mess
1: politics
0: everywhere.
1: Politics. Jeez,
0: good God. You don't have enough time in the day to hit on everything that's going on. But I was just kind of like, really? I'm crickets as far as our national news wire or anything with Mitch McConnell. It's like, really? All right. We care, Mitch. We care. 627 1310 WIVA.
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17: What's happening, fellow sports fans? It's Andy West. Let's look back on this day in sports history, July 7th. We will start today back in 1964, where the National League beat the American League 7-4 in the All-Star Game on Johnny Callison's two-out, three-run homer off Dick Raddatz in the bottom of the ninth inning at New York Shea Stadium. The win pulled the National League even with the American League, 17 wins, 17 losses, one tie, for the first time since the series began. Jumping ahead today in 1978 at the Wimbledon Women's Tennis Final, Martina Navratilova wins her first Grand Slam singles title, beating Chris Everett 2-6, 6-4, 7-5. This was Navratilova's first of 18 Grand Slam

0: singles titles and a record 9 Wimbledon singles titles. And staying right there at Wimbledon, today in 2013, Andy Murray becomes the first British man in 77 years to win the Wimbledon title, beating Novak Djokovic 6-4, 7-5, 6-4 in the final. The last British man to win the Wimbledon title before was Fred Perry in 1936.
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3: An arrest following a 4th of July shooting here in Madison. Good morning. I'm Robin Colbert. This is the 6:30 a.m. report on News Talk 1310 WIBA. Time now to get a check of traffic and weather together with Rapid Traffic. Here's Sean Preble.
4: Still moving well around town. We are seeing slightly heavier volume, 18-151 Verona Road. Coming in from Verona through the belt. Nothing too bad as far as traffic tie-ups. Once you get up top of the belt line, looking great for you both ways. No delays there whatsoever. We'll get jumped on traffic again in just 10 minutes. Robin?
3: Our 27 storm track forecast today, mostly sunny skies. We'll see a high of 85. Right now, sunshine and 60 at shore. Official weather station, News Talk 1310 WIBA. Our top story, a 19-year-old man is now in custody for a 4th of July shooting on Madison's southwest side. He's been booked into the Dane County Jail on a pending first-degree reckless injury charge. Now on Saturday, police say he shot a man in his 40s at a barbecue in the 3000 block of Tucson Trail. Police say this shooting was targeted. It followed an argument between the two men. Now the victim here, again, hospitalized, but is expected to recover. On Madison's east side, two occupied homes and a vehicle damaged by gunfire. Police say this happened in the 2000 block of Rosemary Avenue around 11 o'clock on Sunday night. No injuries reported. Now, a bedroom window was shattered at one of these homes and a bullet passed through, damaging two other rooms. Police say that a woman and two children were present at the time of the shooting. Around 30 shell casings were located near the intersection of Darbo Drive. No arrests have yet been made. It was a man from Middleton who was killed in a head-on crash last week near Deerfield. 65-year-old Kevin Kuhn was pronounced dead at the scene of this accident last Wednesday night at Highways 12 and W. The other driver was hospitalized. An update as the investigation continues into the Geneva Lake tragedy.
5: A Monday press release from the Geneva Lake Police Department provides details on last Friday's capsizing, which resulted in the deaths of girls aged 10 and 7 and a 6-year-old boy. They were among 9 people from Illinois and Wisconsin aboard a 25-foot boat, and initial investigation records show all juveniles on board were wearing life jackets of proper size and fit. The operator was a 47-year-old man with extensive experience. Despite his efforts to get the vessel to safety, large waves caused it to take on water and capsize, sending everyone into the water. First responders rescued 6 adults and 1 child. Divers were able to free the missing children, but despite life-saving efforts, all 3 were later pronounced dead. No further details are available. Bob Haig, Wisconsin Radio Network.
3: And weather officials say the storm packed winds of up to 100 miles per hour, which is as strong as a Category 2 hurricane. Vice President J.D. Vance is going to be back in Wisconsin. Vance will be in Milwaukee tomorrow at the Wisconsin Air National Guard's 128th Air Refueling Wing. Vance was last in Wisconsin in late February. He had a stop up near Stevens Point. President Trump marking the opening of market-linked savings accounts for kids. Yesterday, he rang the stock market bell.
6: Trump accounts backed with a one-time $1,000 federal investment are now operational, tied to the stock market like millions of retirement funds.
7: Those accounts will now begin to grow right along with our booming economy. And I really believe we're going to have the biggest boom of all right now. You haven't seen anything yet.
6: President Trump marked the occasion by ringing the opening bell of the New York Stock Exchange and NASDAQ. The accounts were established in the One Big Beautiful Bill and have drawn additional donations from dozens of corporations and business leaders. At the White House, Jared Halpern, Fox News.
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3: 637 1310 WIBA. We have sun and 60 in Madison this morning. Well, dozens of animal rights activists have been charged for open rescues at Ridgeland Farms in Blue Mounds this past spring. There is one name noticeably missing from the list of those charged. He happens to be the son-in-law of the owner of Ridgeland Farms.
19: This may look like something out of the Dukes of Hazzard. Dane County, Wisconsin. The man behind the wheel is Jerry Blizzard. He's the Blue Mounds town constable and has close family ties to Ridgeland Farms.
20: I am the son-in-law of the owner.
19: When more than 60 animal rights activists showed up at Ridgeland in March, cut through the fence, broke into buildings, and walked away with beagles, there was just one security guard on duty. But within minutes, Blizzard arrived.
20: What? You're really in my way.
19: And decided to take matters into his own hands. By slashing the tires on a transport van. Then ramming it with his truck.
21: We have it on camera.
19: Dane County Sheriff Calvin Barrett eventually referred Blizzard for criminal charges of reckless driving and criminal damage to property. Still, 3 months later, Blizzard has not been charged.
21: I think it's completely preposterous.
19: But Amy Van Artsen has.
21: I mean, I would be lying if I said it's not scary.
19: She's founder of the Marty Project, which opposes research on dogs.
3: That's Fox's Brian Poulsen reporting. And, yeah, so Sheriff Barrett had recommended criminal charges against this Blizzard guy. But again, months later, they have not been filed. Now, before the charges, new charges came out last week against these activists on social media. Blizzard here had commented on Sheriff Barrett's campaign page, telling the sheriff to hang in there amidst growing criticism over the handling of the protests at Ridgeland. And Barrett replied, "Thank you, Jerry." Well, the activists got worked up even more, saying that it's showing favoritism. A spokesman for Sheriff Barrett says that he made the comment not realizing who this person was. So it was just a quick oversight. He was just trying to be nice. It's not like they're all buddy-buddy, because he did originally recommend charges against him.
4: Okay.
3: It's a big old mess.
4: It is. It is. When is it going to be done? It's one of those stories I'm just like, is it closing? It's supposed to be, is it closed yet or do we?
3: I think they thought by the end of June they were going to transfer out, either sell or just donate the remaining beagles and just be done with it. Now, there was also a story that came out yesterday that as far as this rescuing these beagles, there's been a bidding war between rescue groups.
4: Oh, gee.
3: Yeah, at the beginning, we saw these two groups, the one from Florida and then the Center for a Humane Economy, a group out of D.C., and they were both, you know, taking the reins here to get these dogs. Well, the Center for Humane, the Humane Economy says that the Florida group then just overtook them, and they're now out of the rescue efforts. So there's a backstory there with fighting going on with that. And
4: not to bring the room down, but just something to think about is, as crummy as what was going on in Wisconsin was, at least it was there was some level of oversight. This stuff's all going to China, where terrible, terrible things are going to happen.
3: Maybe that's why Elaine Cho is there.
4: Maybe. But
3: she's
4: going
3: to fix it.
4: Yeah. It's not like the testing's going away. It's just like everything else. We offshore all the horrible things that we do. So, woo!
3: All right. Debbie Downer there.
4: Well, you can't throw a story about dogs and that stuff and not be a downer about it, right?
3: No, it is but it's a happy ending. Well, it was a happy ending story as far as these dogs, at least.
4: Yeah.
3: These dogs from down the road, cute little beagles getting homes and a life and all that. But the video, it does look like the Dukes of Hazzard.
4: Yeah.
3: And this guy slashing the tires. I mean, just wow. Yeah. That's just a drama-packed situation here, any way you look at it. And then you got the Baywatch babe in there too, in the mix.
4: Wow. Yes.
3: this will be coming to Netflix,
4: yes,
3: at some point. 642 1310 WIBA. Let's get another check of traffic now with Sean.
4: Looking around the area this morning, looking decent around Dane County with roads in great driving condition. Heavier volume causing some minor delays inbound 18-151 Verona Road. Starting right around Raymond, Highway 19. Moving great as you travel through the only Wanakee in the world. If you're traveling I-90, I-94, everything there keeping up to posted speeds. Your 27 storm track forecast from meteorologist Emma Hippis. Mostly sunny today, a high of 85. Currently 60 with sun here at 1310 WIBA. 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The author, Doug, he comes your way next with sports. It's 6:43.
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26: Three staccato cries of Mayday and an eyewitness report of a mid-air explosion is about all that is known this morning of the British Columbia air disaster, which yesterday claimed 52 lives.
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28: Good morning. I'm Doug Russell with WIBA Sports. It wasn't the most aesthetically pleasing baseball game you've ever watched.
29: Terang, line drive, base hit left center. One runs in. They're going to send Yelich around third. Here's the throw. It's late, and the Brewers have the lead in the seventh.
28: Jeff Levering on Brewers TV with the call. Milwaukee plated all of their runs in the top of the seventh inning. It was good enough. 4-3, the final score. Milwaukee takes game one at St. Louis. This is game one of a five-game series, by the way. There are two scheduled for today and tonight. To basketball, where the inevitable became the official on Monday. The Bucks and Heat formalizing their blockbuster trade involving Giannis Antetokounmpo and Bobby Portis. Giannis posted a long-form produced video of a recent conversation that he had with former Bucks television voice Jim Paschke. The subject of selfishness was brought up.
30: When you're a competitor, when you are chasing something that's higher than you, people say, oh, you have to be unselfish. But I really believe, like, you are selfish because you sacrifice every single day to the love of the game.
28: Interestingly enough, Giannis will wear number 7 in Miami, even though his traditional number 34 was available to him. To the World Cup, where from the jump it was ugly for Team USA against Belgium.
29: Now don't concede another. Lukaku on the loose ball. The exclamation point for Belgium.
28: Fox Sports on the call. That's how it ended. 4-1. Belgium eliminates Team USA. 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
4: Thank you, Doug. Your 27 storm track forecast from meteorologist Emma Hippis. Mostly sunny today, a high of 85. Tonight, mostly clear, a low of 66. Currently 60 with sun here at 1310 WIBA. More of Madison in the morning. It comes your way next at 648.
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0: WIBA, Madison in the Morning, on this Tuesday, July 7th, which happens to be National Dive Bar Day. Of course, we're hearing again this morning from the late, great Toby Keith, who sings this song.
1: Definitely the late. Give him that. Poor guy.
0: Yeah. Your favorite, does Edgerton have like an informer, just all, I don't want to diss Edgerton. I'm sure you've got some upscale, trendy, sort of yuppie places.
1: Oh, darn right we do.
0: But you must have a couple of dives around there. Oh. And actually, the dive bar, that's not a slam anymore.
1: No.
0: That's a feather in your cap.
1: No, not a slam at all. Yeah, we've got Last Night, which is kind of the more gritty, gritty kind of bar. Oh, we've got very nice, very elegant bars as well, Rob.
0: Well.
1: Yes, with personalized menus and cocktails.
0: But and now and again, you like to go into just some no-nonsense, you know. They got the big old jar of pickled eggs and gizzards next to it behind the bar and PBR.
1: Yo, gosh, yes, yes. And you can smell the grease that hasn't been cleaned for several generations.
0: Yeah.
1: Gives those
0: of course, I'm lucky enough to have a pretty cool dive bar, just a hop, skip, and a jump away. In fact, if I have too many cocktails, a couple of jumps away or a tumble away. Connie's, they don't have a grill though.
1: No deep fryer?
0: No deep fryer, no.
1: Are we seeing air fryers make their way into bars at all?
0: You know, you would think, yeah.
1: Convenience.
0: Because Connie's, they'll make you up a pizza. And they'll slap you a pickled egg or a turkey gizzard or beef jerky.
1: Pizza. Oh, it's the best.
0: According to Yelp, their latest ratings of best dive bars in Madison, Yelp reviewers, this is just put out this month. Number one spot, number one dive bar in Madison is Le Tigre.
1: Okay.
0: And I mean, come on. It's just the atmosphere and the whole, I mean, it's like you walk into a different time in a strip mall. It's always funny. The Up North Bar is number two.
1: Okay.
0: Number three is Mondays. Okay, that's, down Capitol Square. Yeah, a lot of these on the square here are just off the square. The Paradise Lounge, that's also just off the square.
1: I like that one.
0: It's number four. Number five, on the east side, northeast side, Ohio Tavern.
1: Mm-hmm.
0: Heard good. You know, I don't think I've ever been there. Crystal Corner, number six.
1: Oh, gosh.
0: Rustic in the Greenbush neighborhood, number seven. Oh, Jenna's Lounge, again, just off the square. That's a nice place. Northside Lounge on Sherman is number nine. And then the Oak Crest Tavern.
1: Does Oak Crest count as a... Okay. I'm not going to argue with surveys or people's opinions. I don't know that that... But who's to say?
0: Yeah, I'm not sure the criteria. Like I said, it's become cool to be a dive bar. So, Oak Crest, I know, does have some good food. I've eaten there a few times. So,
1: I got great burgers. Yeah, that's why I'm. Thank you. That's awesome. I'm trying to think of the last time I set foot in a dive bar. It's been a while.
0: Have some really, and I don't know if up north, the Northwoods has gotten the message that dive bars are cooling in. Maybe they'll get the message in a couple of years, because their dive bars in the Northwoods, they're like old school dive bars.
1: Oh, yes, yes.
0: There's nothing real quaint about them. Oh, my God, there's just endless supply.
1: There's a place in Spooner called Big Dick's. Best known as a place where John F. Kennedy used the urinal, and there is a plaque above the urinal marking that. And when you walk in, not only is it a bar, but you can also buy firearms and booze to go. Firearms to go, but you know, they've got a nice selection of pistols and hunting rifles and other things.
0: They must be one of just a few that were grandfathered in, where they can still, because there's a place in Sauk County, Sprecher's.
1: Okay.
0: The old guy who ran it for years, JR, I believe. Leland, the town of Leland in Sauk County. And I believe they are still okay, I think. It's a gun shop still. Yeah. So, And, you know, you think, yeah, it's a total Wisconsin thing. But legally, no, you had to be grandfathered in if you sold booze that you can also sell guns. So.
1: Yeah, the Big Dicks has been there for, it's one of those. I remember as a little kid going through there because it was, yeah, it was like the time where like everything. And you think of like, and growing up in the Milwaukee area, and it, I follow this Ruka News, which I like to watch because they go to like weird towns in West Virginia. Like there's this one town where you've got to go through like a mile and a half tunnel to get to it, and then when you get on the other side, there is no radio, anything that can get in, so your phones don't work, and it's a very isolated. So I watch it for that stuff, and then I see them doing a thing last night. Their news report was about Wisconsin's drinking culture and about the drunkenness, but I love like the old time, like it was a house that was converted lower level
0: absolutely,
1: to a bar.
0: Yeah.
1: Oh my gosh, those are the best. We don't have a lot of those anymore.
0: Oh, there's Dots. Just there's, down the way.
1: Yeah, there's a few, but yeah. Just
0: you're going
1: like
0: to want to be careful watching your step going down because they're steep. That's an old school house with a bar in a basement.
1: A friend of mine had a bar like that, and there was this woman that was just a little taller, kind of a bigger girl, and she was like hitting on him all night, and like as we're leaving, like she's walking out with us, and she fell down the stairs.
0: Oh.
1: And well, it gets better. Johnny, my buddy, looks down, he says, it puts the lotion in the gets the hose again, and I felt so horrible. But again, because she was kind of we were in our 20s.
0: Like, yeah, it was like that scene from
1: Silence of the Lambs. Is like,
0: it puts the lotion in the basket, or it gets the hose again. Oh my, that's classic. That's pretty quick.
1: That's well, yes, yeah. Johnny was quick for sure.
0: Oh my gosh,
1: I want, and I feel so bad about it now.
0: All the things you did when you were younger, you can be real creeps.
1: Horrible
0: back in the
1: people.
0: Day.
1: Yes.
0: It's nice. We've matured. And
1: young people are terrible.
0: They are.
1: Yeah.
0: It is 658 1310 WIBA.
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20: White victim, female, pretty, wealthy.
19: A white woman's murder shocks the city. A black man from the projects comes forward with information about the case.
21: He says the police are his friends.
19: But out of nowhere, he goes from star witness to prime suspect.
21: 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They turn on him.
19: 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Lee Harris is sentenced to 90 years.
22: I get 90 years for killing somebody I have never seen.
19: Behind bars, Lee finds an unlikely ally in his cellie, Robert. The pair are like chalk and cheese. There's no way their paths would ever cross on the outside. But as a fellow inmate, Robert sees through the lies and vows to do the unthinkable. Clear Lee's name.
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0: It's the end of the line for Doge. Good morning. I'm Robin Colbert. This is the 7 a.m. report on News Talk 1310 WIBA. Time now to get a check of traffic and weather together with Rapid Traffic. Here's Sean Preble.
1: Flex lane open now, westbound side of the Beltline, just in time. Starting to see heavier volume there as you travel out towards University Ave. Good news, no accidents and nothing unusual as far as tryups anywhere around town. Making pretty decent time also heading into the downtown area. We'll get you another update on traffic again in just 10 minutes. Robin?
0: Our 27 storm track forecast today, mostly sunny skies, a high of 85. Right now we have sunshine in 60. 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Our top story, Doge, is officially over.
28: President Trump's 2025 executive order creating the Department of Government Efficiency also established an end to it as well, this year on July 4th. Doge claims it saved $215 billion, including by canceling diversity, equity, and inclusion grants, terminating leases for underused office space, and slashing duplicate software licenses. Its public receipts do not fully document the headline savings claim. Doge initially claimed it would save taxpayers $2 trillion before reducing its goal to $1 trillion and eventually falling far short of that. A message on the Doge website says they are, quote, working to upload all its receipts. Tanya J. Powers, Fox News.
0: The Trump administration is considering a shift to a U.S. retirement system much like Australia's. Now, the program requires companies to contribute 12% of their workers' pay into a retirement plan. President Trump says the administration would discuss this plan with Congress to see whether it can be launched for working adults in the U.S. J.D. Vance will be in Wisconsin tomorrow.
29: The vice president scheduled to visit Milwaukee Wednesday, where he'll deliver remarks on the Trump administration's work to combat fraud. Vance's last Wisconsin visit, a February 26th stop in Plover. Also on Wednesday, Vance is scheduled to stop at the Wisconsin Air National Guard's 128th Air Refueling Wing based at Milwaukee Mitchell Airport. Bob Haig, Wisconsin Radio Network.
0: In Maine, Democratic Senate candidate Graham Plantner facing a decision about his campaign's future after a new sexual assault allegation.
30: While Plantner called the sexual assault allegation by a woman who said they dated on and off false, GOP Senator Susan Collins said in a brief statement, the claim is appalling. Plantner, in his video response, said he's assessing his candidacy.
31: We are taking the time to reflect on the best path forward.
30: prominent Democrats pulled their endorsements of Plattner, including Congressman Ro Khanna and Senators Chuck Schumer, Ruben Gallego, and Mark Kelly. Maine's Democratic Party also called for Plattner to drop out. Grinnell Scott, Fox News.
0: Cuba trying to restore power after the nation's electric grid collapsed yesterday. The island nation's been experiencing blackouts and power outages for months now because of a U.S. blockade that's cut off fuel supplies. It's part of the Trump administration's effort to effect regime change. In the Middle East, Iran appears to have hit another oil ship transitioning the Strait of Hormuz.
3: The Iranian government has repeatedly stated that the only safe route through the strait is one it has approved. The ship set on fire by a projectile today was transiting near the coast of Oman. State TV says the liquefied natural gas tanker came under attack after ignoring warnings. Iran suspected of attacking other ships that have sailed through that same area. Those strikes sparked retaliatory attacks by the United States. Iran then went after Gulf Arab neighbors in response. The ongoing conflict and peace process is likely to play a role as President Trump meets NATO leaders here in Ankara, Turkey. Jonathan Savage, Fox News.
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0: 707 1310 WIBA. We do have sunshine and 60 in Madison this morning. Several roads in Madison could see a major change. Not in how they look, but who controls them.
34: Park Street is a connecting highway, meaning Madison handles day-to-day maintenance. But the State Department of Transportation has the final say on major design changes. Under the new agreement, Madison would take full ownership of Park Street from the Beltline to West Washington Avenue, giving the city full design control.
35: It functions as a city street. And I think it makes sense for it to be controlled like a city street.
34: City leaders have been working towards this transfer for years.
35: We're looking at more signals. We're looking at safer pedestrian crossings. We're looking at adding a bike facility.
34: But the conversation took on new urgency after a teenager was hit and killed while crossing South Park Street earlier this year.
36: Sasha Rosen was incredibly tragic, but a real reminder to us that the work needs to be done. I think that it really spurred on a lot of folks within the city to go and take this action that folks have been calling for.
34: If approved, WISDOT would give Madison a one-time $37 million payment to create a new transportation fund, with up to $15 million reserved for a future reconstruction of Park Street. But in exchange, Madison would no longer receive annual state connecting highway aid for Park Street, taking on full responsibility and paying for future road reconstruction.
0: It's WKOW's Chloe Morrissey reporting. A proposal will be introduced at Madison City Council meeting tonight. It was a man from Middleton killed in that head-on crash last week near Deerfield. 65-year-old Kevin Kuhn was dead at the scene of this accident last Wednesday night at Highways 12 and W. The other driver was hospitalized. Madison police now have a 19-year-old man in custody for a 4th of July shooting on the city's southwest side. He's been booked into the Dane County Jail on a pending first-degree reckless injury charge. Now on Saturday, police say he shot a man in in his 40s at a barbecue in the 3000 block of Tucson Trail. Police say the shooting was targeted. The victim is expected to recover. Communities across the country will be holding a simultaneous reading of the Declaration of Independence tomorrow. This nationwide effort in honor of America's 250th anniversary will span 9,500 miles and 9 time zones to mark the day that the document was first read aloud on July 8th of 1776. Wisconsin's history, part of the America 250 time capsule.
2: An eagle feather and a photo of Old Abe, the bald eagle that served with a Wisconsin Civil War regiment, are among the items Wisconsin contributed to the capsule, which was buried in Philadelphia July 4th and will be opened 250 years from now in 2276. Wisconsin's collection also includes a Harley Davidson challenge coin, tribal and veterans pins, letters from Governor Tony Evers and other state leaders, and artifacts representing Native nations, culture, and military service across the state. Sean Maloney, Wisconsin Radio Network.
0: 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Let's get another check of traffic with Sean.
1: Decent commute this morning. Flex lane open. Westbound side of the belt line. Nothing slowing you down as you head out towards University Ave. Eastbound side of the belt. Flex lane is not open, but not needed currently. Looking great down the stretch there also. Your 27 storm track forecast from meteorologist Emma Hippis. Mostly sunny today. High of 85. Currently 60 with sun here at 1310 WIBA. 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The author, Doug. He comes your way next with sports at 7-11. Joint.
11: Have you heard the news? 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
11: 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Heat wave on the East Coast.
12: Please set your thermostats to 78 degrees.
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4: Good morning. I'm Doug Russell with WIBA Sports. The Brewers, frankly, didn't play all that well Monday in their series opener at St. Louis. The top of the order struggled at the plate, and their usually solid defense had some lapses. Still, when it counted.
5: Liner in a deep right center. It is going to be down. Maybe all three score. Tour and Pratt being held. Hamilton held at second base. The Brewers are right back in it.
4: Jeff Levering on Brewers TV with the call. Milwaukee scoring all of their runs in the top of the seventh inning. 4-3 the final score. Milwaukee takes game one at St. Louis.
6: We hit a line drive at the infield with two men on. Runners in scoring position. Pratt hit a line drive caught by the second baseman, and then Yelly hits 105 right at the infielder with runners in scoring position with two outs. So we kind of had everything go our way.
4: Brewers manager Pat Murphy, this was game one of a five-game series. There are two scheduled for today and tonight. To the World Cup, where it was fun while it lasted, but Team USA loses to Belgium 4-1 in Seattle. The Belgians will play Spain on Friday in Los Angeles. The Spaniards blank Portugal, eliminating Cristiano Ronaldo from the World Cup, 1-0 the final. 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
1: Thank you, Doug. Your 27 storm track forecast from meteorologist Emma Hippis. Mostly sunny today, high of 85. Tonight, mostly clear, low of 66. Currently clear with sun and 60 here at 1310 WIBA. It's Tuesday, meaning it's True Crime Tuesday. That comes your way next. 1310 WIBA News Time, 716.
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2: Good morning, I'm Robin Colbert with True Crime Tuesday. What started as a missing persons case in the summer of 2021 quickly turned into a double homicide case here in Dane County as the remains of Bart and Krista Holderson of Windsor were found. Bart's remains were found near Cottage Grove, while Krista's were located near the Wisconsin River by Sauk City. The suspect, their youngest son, 23-year-old Chandler Holderson. Initially, he told police his parents went with some friends to their cabin up in Langlade County for the 4th of July. That story quickly crumbled as police in northern Wisconsin checked the property and could tell nobody had been there in quite some time. Chandler quickly moved to the top of the suspect list as police didn't believe his story. And why would he lie unless he knew something or was involved in his parents' disappearance?
11: Listen to me. This is the only chance you're going to have to tell us the truth.
12: Okay.
11: What we... Listen. I can't tell you what we know, but we know you're not telling us the truth. You need to tell the truth.
12: Listen.
11: You need to tell the truth about what happened. And just tell us why it happened. I'm not BSing you, okay? So can we do that?
12: Okay, you're okay.
2: It's hard to make it out there what he said, but Chandler lawyered up at that moment. By the way, in police interviews with Chandler's girlfriend, she initially was adamant there was no way Chandler would have harmed his parents.
14: You don't think he had anything to do with his mom and dad being unheard from?
16: No. That'd be crazy. But I just don't see him killing Mr. and Mrs. Holderson. Like, he had SpaceX. Like, why would he jeopardize something he, like, would dream of, you know?
14: Yeah.
16: Like, there's parents.
2: Chandler had boasted to his girlfriend, friends, and parents about his many accomplishments, as detailed on the CBS News show 48 Hours.
17: Chandler had big ambitions. He talked of getting his IT degree, of his promising internship at an insurance company, and was especially excited about a new job he landed at SpaceX, founded by one of the richest people in the world, Elon Musk.
2: Sounds pretty good, except none of it was true. Chandler had actually flunked out of Madison College, and there was no internship or job with SpaceX. But in selling his story, Chandler even created fake emails from college officials about his transcripts. However, his dad, Bart, was suspicious and ended up calling the school himself, posing as his son. Bart Holderson learned Chandler was not enrolled in the IT program.
17: According to detectives, Bart was planning to meet at the college with his son on Thursday, July 1st. Around 2 p.m., Bart, who was working from home, sent his son this text. "I'm ready whenever you are." That text is believed to be the last message Bart sent.
2: The case went to trial, and the evidence against Chandler was damning. All the lies, not to mention his direct links to where the bodies of his mother and father were found. Plus, inside the Holderson home, Bart and Krista's cell phones and driver's licenses were wrapped up and hidden in a shoe that was found underneath a shelf in the garage. Chandler did not take the stand, nor did the defense present any witnesses. His attorneys also suggested this all could have just been an accident. It took a jury just 2 hours to deliberate before announcing their verdict. Guilty, one of the jurors commenting on the case following trial.
18: The only thing I can say and that I think I do know is that his parents loved him very much. And for their fate to be what it was is just, it was incomprehensible.
2: When his sentencing date arrived, Chandler finally did say something.
19: Your Honor, I want to take this opportunity to state my intent to appeal my convictions. If there are any lawyers listening and willing to take on my appeal, take a moment to please reach out to me. It's not that I do not have feelings, is that I was warned to not show them due to the scrutiny of this case.

0: However, some investors were expecting even more. That's sending S&P futures lower in trading. And Toyota is moving production of its popular Tacoma mid-sized truck from a plant in Mexico to Texas. The carmaker will invest $3.6 billion to expand the facility in San Antonio and add 2,000 new jobs by 2030. Courtney Donahoe, Bloomberg Radio.
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2: All three host countries are now out of the World Cup after the U.S. fell to Belgium, who sealed the win with a late goal.
3: Kaku on the loose ball scores. Romelu Lukaku. The exclamation point for Belgium.
2: The U.S. falls 4-1 and now looks ahead to 2030. Belgium, meanwhile, meets Spain in Friday's quarterfinals.
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13: Some new details on last week's boating tragedy in Lake Geneva. Good morning. I'm Robin Colbert. This is the 7:30 a.m. report on News Talk 1310 WIBA. Time now to get a check of traffic and weather together with Rapid Traffic. Here's Sean Preble.
14: Pretty typical Tuesday morning on the roadways this morning. Roads in great driving condition. Beltline looking pretty good both east and westbound. As we're speaking here, just getting crews are just being dispatched to an accident inbound, which is southbound 151 just before the interstate. Looks like a minor fender bender off on the right lane there. Again, that's just past the American Parkway interchange just before the interstate, southbound Highway 151, which is the inbound side of East Wash. We'll get you an update on that and so much more in just 10 minutes. Robin?
13: Our 27 storm track forecast today, mostly sunny skies with a high of 85. Right now, we have sunshine and 63.

0: 5 at your official weather station, News Talk 1310 WIBA. Our top story, some new details released in the ongoing investigation into the capsized boat on Geneva Lake that resulted in the drowning deaths of 3 children. These children, ages 10, 7, and 6, were trapped inside the sunken vessel. They were later pronounced dead. Now, this strong storm swept across Walworth County just after noon last Friday. Weather officials say the storm packed winds up to 100 miles per hour, which is as strong as a Category 2 hurricane. The boat was carrying 10 people and was being operated by a 47-year-old man who investigators say had extensive boating experience. Investigators say all of the juveniles aboard the boat were wearing properly fitted life jackets. Now, they were all from Batavia and Wheaton, Illinois, and Fontana, Wisconsin. It was a Middleton man who was killed in a head-on crash last week near Deerfield. 65-year-old Kevin Kuhn was dead at the scene of this accident last Wednesday night at Highways 12 and W. The other driver was hospitalized. Another area police agency is dropping Flock cameras.
1: The UW-Madison police contract with automated license plate reader operator Flock Safety expired June 26th and will not be renewed. The cameras capture license plates and vehicle details and share information through Flock's law enforcement network. A UWPD statement said the technology has enhanced safety and security, but concerns about privacy and conflicts with city policy prompted a search for a new vendor. Similar concerns have been cited as Dane County, several Madison suburbs, Appleton, Oshkosh, and Sturgeon Bay have all stopped using Flock. Shel Maloney, Wisconsin Radio Network.
0: City of Madison looking to take the next step in taking control of some major roadways. A proposal expected to be introduced at tonight's city council meeting. It would remove the State Department of Transportation's connecting highway designation from portions of U.S. 151, which includes South Park Street from the Beltline to West Washington Avenue. Christoph Spieler is Madison's transportation director.
2: These are city streets, and we are already maintaining miles and miles and miles of city streets. So it isn't a big change in the aggregate, but it's one of the things we very carefully considered before deciding to move forward with it.
0: Now, if approved by the city and state, this agreement could become final in the fall. A mechanical failure over the weekend at the Beloit Dam on the Rock River.
3: Water is flowing at a sustained pace at the Beloit Dam Monday, but this was the scene along the Rock River Saturday morning after water levels dropped significantly due to a gate malfunction, causing many parts of the Rock River to quickly drain.
4: When the river level drops, the piers drop automatically, and it kind of bowed some of our walkways out to the piers. They were usable, but there was no water hardly, so nobody was on the river.
3: Bob Metzger is the commodore of the Star Zenith Private Boat Club in Beloit and says his club and boats did not sustain any damage.
4: Well, it put a wrench into a few because some people wanted to get out there at noon on Saturday and they had to wait for the river to come back up.
5: First thing that came to mind was, are there going to be any consequences to the wildlife? How is this going to affect them? How is it going to affect the fish?
3: Leah Cushell took these photos of the dried up river, telling me it's something she had never seen before.
5: And there were clams that were looking to get back into the water on the shoreline and all of the rocks that hang out underneath the pier. It was really shocking to see all of that.
3: A spokesperson with the city of Beloit says they do not operate the dam and referred me to Eagle Creek Renewable Energy, the company that operates the dam. Eagle Creek and the DNR have yet to respond to our inquiries as to what caused the gates to open.
0: It's WKOW's Lucas Kim reporting.
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7: The winner will be showered with praise. The loser will be taunted and booed until my throat is sore.
8: I never realized that I'd be taking care of a 2-year-old and a 9-year-old on my own. I think men can be a little stubborn sometimes where pride gets in the way, and they may want the help, they may not know how to ask. With my traditions, with the family support in line, and just with my mind frame, I was able to turn a negative into a positive. I knew I needed more tools in my toolbox to take care of these little girls that had just lost their mother. It's time for me to be that father that I knew I could be. 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
0: 736 1310 WIBA. We have sun and 65 in Madison this morning. A nationwide blackout impacting millions in Cuba.
10: Cuban authorities haven't yet said what caused this mass power cut, but this was the third nationwide blackout this year. These are in part due to an aging power grid and a U.S.-imposed oil blockade that has cut off the island's fuel supply. The Cuban government says vital services are protected, but the lack of power is making it hard for citizens to sleep and work in the heat. The island's president has accused the United States of trying to incite social unrest. Cuba produces only 40% of the fuel it needs. Jonathan Savage, Fox News.
0: The death toll in last month's Venezuela earthquakes. Now more than 3,500, some 18,000 people are homeless after these quakes. They hit on June 24th. Teams continue to dig through the rubble, looking for victims, with machinery digging large trenches for burying the dead. Back here in the U.S., the week-long evidentiary hearing in the Charlie Kirk murder case will pick up back up today. Now, yesterday in Utah, prosecutors started presenting their evidence.
11: Two law enforcement officers took the stand and provided key details about the investigation. Chris Bagley was on duty at Utah Valley University the day Charlie Kirk was killed. He described hearing the gunshot, seeing Kirk slumped down, and the screams from the crowd. That prompted some in the courtroom to start crying and members of Kirk's family to walk out. Bagley said he raced to the gravel rooftop where prosecutors believe Robinson fired the fatal shot and found a screwdriver there. According to the FBI, DNA from that screwdriver matches Robinson's. Next up was lead investigator David Hull, who identified Robinson as the man seen in surveillance videos in the area before, during, and after the shooting.
0: Fox's Claudia Cohen reporting. Robinson has not yet entered a plea and could face the death penalty if convicted. The UN Secretary General says killer robots should be outlawed. Yeah, I'd agree with that. Antonio Guterres yesterday says there needs to be an international ban on deadly autonomous weapons governed by artificial intelligence. Speaking in Geneva, Guterres said machines killing people without human control and judgment is morally repugnant and very creepy.
1: It is. It is. Do drones count? Like when we send a drone? Does that count here, or is that for we, not for thee kind of stuff?
0: Yeah, go ask Mr. Guterres. Might be a little busy right now, but when he gets some free time.
1: Yes.
0: Toby Keith Classic is soaring back to the top of the charts.
12: Toby Keith's 2002 classic, courtesy of the Red, White, and Blue, the late legend's iconic post 9/11 anthem, was the soundtrack of America's 250th birthday. According to Spotify, the Keith classic was the number one most streamed song in the U.S. on July 4th, racking up more than 3.5 million streams and marking the song's first ever trip to the top of the streamer's U.S. chart. Bruce Springsteen's Born in the USA came in at number two. Elle Langley's Choosin' Texas took number three. Leonard Skinner's Sweet Home Alabama grabbed fourth. And rounding out the top five, Miley Cyrus's Party in the USA. Michelle Polino, Fox News.
0: So that Choosin' Texas song.
1: Never heard of it.
0: Become quite a hit. It's a decent song. Okay. I'm not like, ooh, it's a great song. It's all right. It's got to be the video. I didn't realize they still, like, put out like a really, you know, you can tell this has been
1: produced.
0: Produced, directed, you know, it's like a little mini movie.
1: Mm-hmm.
0: And I didn't realize they still did that, but they're still doing it.
1: There's like the YouTube version of MTV.
0: Yeah. Yeah. Because MTV doesn't play videos anymore.
1: No.
0: Somewhere with all the different streaming services, I'm sure videos are played.
1: Yeah. Oh, yeah. I think it's called
0: Vimeo.
1: Starts with a V.
0: No, Vimeo is the Cash App or
1: payment
0: app. Yeah,
1: it starts with a V and ends in an O.
0: Okay.
1: I can't think of what it is. There's an M in there.
0: So yeah, I guess maybe there's just not a whole lot of good music out there right now. Is it? It's the song is just fine.
1: Sure.
0: But it's like, really? That's, all right. 7:41, 1310 WIBA. Let's get another check of traffic now with Sean.
1: But actually,
13: accident southbound 151 just past American Parkway, causing all sorts of troubles. Not only do we have, that we talked about earlier, a vehicle off on the right shoulder, we've got a vehicle sitting east to west in the north to south lanes there that is blocking the left lane and left shoulder. That is causing those delays. Seeing delays on the southbound side of 151, starting right around Reiner Road as you're traveling through Sun Prairie. Through that accident scene, just getting crews on the scene of that. Once you get by that point, though, looking great inbound East Wash. Not a bad commute, actually, as a matter of fact, heading into the city anywhere. Your 27 storm track forecast from meteorologist Emma Hippus. Mostly sunny today, high of 85. Currently 60 with sunshine here at 1310 WIBA. Doug, he comes your way next with sports at 742.
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21: 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Local police and the federal government would investigate and, by their count, find dozens of victims. Epstein would become one of the world's most infamous predators, a man who could have faced decades in prison but served just 13 months in his own wing of a county jail.
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25: New York, Palm Beach, New Mexico, Paris, Virgin Islands, and each one of those residences is an alleged crime scene.
21: 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Truth and Lies, Jeffrey Epstein.
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33: 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How could she have just gone down there and accidentally died? How could there have been no marks on her?
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32: This season on Blood Trails, we're following the trail of seven cases that start in the field and end in the shadows. where missing persons reports, half-buried evidence, and whispered suspicions blur the line between hunting story and homicide.
0: I just instantly started freaking out, yelling to the world, "What's going on?" I yelled, "Help." I mean, I'm out in the middle of nowhere. I had no idea what was going on.
32: From the frozen woods of Maine to the mountains of Montana, from an archery opener gone wrong in Wisconsin to a father's last walk through the Minnesota deer woods, each story begins with a hunter stepping into the wild, but not all of them come back.
1: You know, you just got an empty feeling. What do you say? He's not here with us. You know, it was tough.
32: 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Join me as we track the truth through tangled cover and cold case files, where every trail tells a story, and every story leaves its own trail of blood. Blood Trails.
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3: Terang, line drive, base hit left center. One runs in. They're going to send Yelich around third. Here's the throw. It's late, and the Brewers have the lead in the seventh.
2: Jeff Levering on Brewers TV with the call. Milwaukee plated all of their runs in the top of the seventh inning. It was good enough. 4-3, the final score. Milwaukee takes game one at St. Louis. This is game one of a five-game series, by the way. There are two scheduled for today and tonight. To basketball, where the inevitable became the official on Monday. The Bucks and Heat formalizing their blockbuster trade involving Giannis Antetokounmpo and Bobby Portis. Giannis posted a long-form produced video of a recent conversation that he had with former Bucks television voice Jim Paschke. The subject of selfishness was brought up.
4: When you're a competitor, when you are chasing something that's higher than you, people say, oh, you have to be unselfish. But I really believe, like, you are selfish because you sacrifice every single day to the love of the game.
2: Interestingly enough, Giannis will wear number 7 in Miami, even though his traditional number 34 was available to him. To the World Cup, where from the jump it was ugly for Team USA against Belgium.
3: Well, don't concede another. Lukaku on the loose ball scores. Romelu Lukaku, the exclamation point for Belgium.
2: Fox Sports on the call. That's how it ended. 4-1. Belgium eliminates Team USA. 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
5: Thank you, Doug. Your 27 storm track forecast from meteorologist Emma Hippis. Mostly sunny today, high of 85. Tonight, mostly clear, a low of 66. Currently, it is 60 with sun here at 1310 WIBA. 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More of Madison in the Morning comes your way next. 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

0: 750, 1310 WIBA, Madison in the Morning, Tuesday, July 7th. Today, yeah, National Dive Bar Day, but it's also National Day of Rock and Roll.
1: I love rock and roll.
0: And many music critics agree that this is the greatest rock and roll song of all time.
1: Yeah.
0: Released by Mr. Chuck Berry in 1958. It's widely considered the foundational anthem that codified the genres defining guitar riffs, rhythm, swagger.
1: Mm.
0: Yeah, I can see.
1: Yeah.
0: Pretty awesome song. It's hard to sit still listening to this song.
1: Yeah, it makes me think of Back to the Future.
0: Yes.
1: Yeah.
0: It does. You're right. Also, some critics will say, no. The greatest song of rock and roll is Stairway to Heaven.
1: Yeah.
0: I don't know.
1: Nah, too new.
0: Others will say Bohemian Rhapsody. No.
1: No.
0: No.
1: No. Those people don't know better.
0: They don't. And then there'll have some others that'll say, no. It's Like a Rolling Stone by Bob Dylan.
1: Have you seen the Bob Dylan with what's his name that's in all the movies these days? Timothy Chalamet.
0: Oh.
1: Have you seen that that biopic yet?
0: No, I have not.
1: It's pretty good. Pretty
0: Is
1: good.
0: It?
1: I'm not, as you know, not a big Bob Dylan fan, but it's a good story.
0: All right.
1: And how controversial it was, him going electric.
0: Yes.
1: He's a rebel. He was a rebel for plugging in that that electric guitar.
0: He seems like, or maybe he was always kind of grumpy and crusty, but he just seems to really, him and Eric Clapton, as they get older, they just seem to be more get off my lawn.
1: Yeah. Yes, they do. Yes, they are becoming the people that they once fought against.
0: Yeah, the man.
1: Yes.
0: The grumpy old man. As far as current music here, we were talking about, or I made mention that Ella Langley, who is the latest country music sensation, talented young woman, that's for sure. She's got the number one song for week 12 on the Billboard Hot 100. So did they combine country and rock, or is this?
1: Good question. I don't know.
0: Because number two is Taylor Swift, and then others are Drake, Ariana Grande, Bruno Mars. So, yeah, it sounds like this is like the ace adult contemporary.
1: They're still making hits, though, like Ariana Grande and that. I didn't realize that she was still making music.
0: No, I didn't either. So this is obviously not the top 10 country hits. It's just music all put together, I guess. I don't know how they go about these top 10s anymore.
1: Yeah.
0: Because it used to be CHR, Current Hit Rock, was kind of the way they did it. You know, do they still do it like that?
1: There's something like that. Yeah, they change it around, and I don't know what the... Robin, there's a reason why I chose AM.
0: All right.
1: You don't have to think about that.
0: So you haven't heard the Choosin' Texas song, and here we go.

0: kind of a classic country sound to it.
1: Absolutely. She's got a great voice. I like it. It's got more of a soul to it than like Taylor Swift. I don't get mad, Swifties.
0: They will.
1: But she's I don't know, more of a, more prepackaged, or there's nothing, I don't know, it doesn't come across as raw.
0: There's a gloss on it that makes it feel unnatural sometimes. Yeah. I get it. It works for, but this is
1: It's worked well. I mean, she's doing just fine. But I kind of like this gal's voice a little bit better. It seems more country grit, you know?
0: Do we still have laptop, like those, like the old honky-tonk kind of slide guitar with the pedals? Do those still come up in country western songs these days?
1: You know, you're asking the wrong gal, because I don't really listen to a whole lot of country music.
0: No, you jam out loudly to 101.5, which has me concerned in mornings when you come cruising in the parking lot. I'm like, Robin's going to go deaf.
1: Oh.
0: You got that, got the top down, you got 101.5 just blaring.
1: Well, you know, the top's down, so I got it. I've been in over 3 decades in radio with, you know, headphones, and yeah, I should probably, but my hearing isn't what it once was, that's for sure.
0: Oh, no, we're in that same boat. I know, it's funny when we have guests come in and they plug into your headphones.
1: Yeah.
0: They
1: become
0: out.
1: My father, because remember that is a... you'd be like, oh geez, you know, the reverb from his headphones, like they'd be cranked all the way up. I'm like, good God, old man. Now here I am, old woman. But anyway, so this is a, you know, nice. It's a good two-step in sort of the story. She's gonna lose him to his first love in Texas, so she couldn't persuade him to stay with her in Tennessee. But is it like, wowza, this is a one of the best songs? No, I don't think so. But maybe there's just not a lot of good stuff being made right now.
0: It's got that feeling of a song you've heard before. Like, you'll hear little parts, you're like, I know this kind of hook and
1: there's
0: stuff.
1: There's no unique hook to it. So, but what do we know? Because it's number one again. So there you go. It is 7:57 now, 1310 WIBA. Smile that's written
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25: Please set your thermostats to 78 degrees.
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0: 805-1310 WIBA. Madison in the morning. Sean Preble with you. 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Josh, how you doing this morning? Do I have you, Josh?
1: Yeah.
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0: Sounds good. Are you getting a little echo, Josh?
1: A lot of echo, yeah.
0: All right, me too. 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
2: 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Heat wave on the East Coast.
4: Please set your thermostats to 78 degrees.
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14: It's August 2023, a county government meeting in Pennsylvania's Lehigh Valley. A young woman, early 20s, steps up to the mic to speak.
15: My two-month-old son was happily drinking milk from his bottle when he quickly started choking, turned blue, and went limp. My boyfriend transported our son to the changing table as I grabbed an anti-choking device and my boyfriend began assembling it. Two pumps of the device and my son was conscious, gasping for air and coughing up milk.
14: They all went to the ER to make sure the baby was okay.
15: But upon arriving at Lehigh Valley Hospital, the diagnosis quickly became something so different.
14: One of the doctors had a theory.
15: She stated to my father and mother-in-law that we are young, first-time parents who got frustrated with our baby and violently shook him to make him stop crying. And a confession would only make things easier for us.
14: The parents were told to leave the hospital without their son, and he wouldn't come home for 7 whole months.
15: I'm a postpartum mom dealing with the grief and the trauma of my son being ripped from my arms. And I'm a mom who lost everything in less than 24 hours due to one doctor's misdiagnosis. Enough is enough.
14: And then the next person speaks. And the next one. The stories they tell form a pattern of parents walking into a Lehigh Valley hospital to get help for a child, only to leave without them. And the same doctor's name kept coming up again and again. A pediatrician.
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14: 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From Serial Productions and The New York Times, I'm Diane Neary. And this is The Preventionist, a story about a doctor and the rise of a powerful field of pediatric medicine.
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0: 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That's 608-221-3000. And joining us this morning from Legacy Exteriors, Josh Gowitz. Josh, sorry for the earlier complications. It's fun times we live in. Great to talk with you. How are you doing this morning?
1: I'm doing good.
0: Excellent.
1: Sounds better?
0: Yes, you sound great. I knew something was off on my end, and then I discovered something's got to be off with Josh's end as well, because I when I asked you about a little bit about what the meeting meant, you were very short, and I thought, I know Josh, there's a lot to the name Legacy Exteriors and that let us leave a legacy on your home. That is something that's really important to you. I thought Josh was very short on that. Something must be going on. Before we talk about hiring opportunities at Legacy Exteriors, I do want to talk about the company. I think they're going to tie in perfectly together with opportunities for employment, but also what you guys do. Let's talk about Legacy Exteriors and really that emphasis on that word legacy.
1: Yeah, I mean, I think from our standpoint and from anybody that works for us, is we kind of have a saying that, you know, act as if. So if you're going out and you're bidding out a home, act as if it is your home that you're bidding out or that you're giving ideas about for design and product and price. And then down to the installers that are going to be doing the work and performing the craftsmanship on the home, you know, act as if it's your house that you're working on every single day. And I think, by sticking to those couple words, it's kind of built a culture of a family atmosphere as far as, you know, everybody that works there is we're not just coworkers and employees, we're a family. And every day, you know, as long as we're acting as if we're working on our own home, the quality of work is going to be high and no corners are going to be cut. And, the finished product is always going to be, not only beautiful, the day after we do it, but, you know, there's a reason why we offer lifetime warranties on every single thing we do, because we know what's done right.
0: And Josh, as we talk with Josh Gowitz, owner of Legacy Exteriors, some opportunities, we're going to talk about those, looking for some really good people. They are hiring at Legacy Exteriors. We'll talk about that in just a moment. And Josh, I've got to, too, ask you about, you talk about the culture and you talk about what it's like to Legacy Exteriors. I think some of it, too, is you know, we talk about, you know, positivity and really good relationships. And one of the things that is really important to highlight is the good feeling of knowing you've done right, is that when you're doing things, high-quality work, best products, best training for a fantastic company, it really does help your overall morale, your overall feeling. And we talk about, well, how do you create this, the family-like atmosphere? Mm-hmm. How do you build that stuff? It really comes down to the fact that you guys are all very, for good reason, very proud of the work that you do, very proud of the company. And that's kind of how that culture develops. Or am I off on that?
1: No, I think, I'm from a sports background. Obviously grew up playing all kinds of sports, played in college. So I'm very much a team-oriented individual. And I think, I kind of brought that same team atmosphere to business. And I think if you look at any great team, any great business, it's all going to come down to what kind of culture is around that business. And, you know, if you're... more times than not, if you have a bad team or a bad business, you more than likely have a bad culture. So I think the culture first and foremost, is going to make or break you. Mm-hmm. If you have a good culture and you do things the right way and you hire good people and you surround yourself with like-minded individuals, I think you're going to have success, whether it's in business or in a team atmosphere of any kind.
0: 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That's 221-3000. You talk about being part of a team. I think the other thing that helps and along those lines also is the culture is always better at a winning team. And one of the things I know with Legacy Exteriors is there are great opportunities for success. 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You guys work year round at Legacy Exteriors, and it really does allow those folks that are involved. And we'll talk about specific hiring opportunities in just a moment. But everybody in the company, it really gives them that opportunity for success to feel that winning. And that stuff goes a long way too, doesn't it?
1: Yeah. I've been, a part of the home improvement industry for a very long time. You know, I worked for a couple different companies before I started Legacy Exteriors, and I definitely learned some good things and bad things. And I tried to take the good things and bring it to Legacy Exteriors. But one of the things that I never liked, never agreed with, was laying people off in the winter. Mm-hmm. And I get it. Not much is happening in the winter. And obviously in Wisconsin, we got to deal with, cold weather and snow and, but I always wanted to sacrifice profits for families. Mm. And I don't lay anybody off in the winter. I haven't done it since we opened, 20 some years ago. And my always thought was we're going to get everybody their hours because, in the end, it all comes down to individuals that put things together on house. Those individuals have families and they have bills to pay as well. So I never, ever believed in laying people off in the winter. We don't do it. We won't do it as long as I'm around. And we'll find something for them to do. So, obviously we deal with rain days. And we deal with snow days, and not every day you're able to work, but there is always something that can be done, like in the shop or, preparing for the next job. And that's how we handle it. I'm a true believer in, happy people do good work.
0: Yes.
1: And I don't think, I haven't seen too many people that were laid off that were very happy.
0: Yeah.
1: So, that's just how we operate. And I get it. I get why companies do layoffs in the winter, mm-hmm. especially in our industry. I don't buy into it, and I'm not ever going to lay anybody off as long as I'm around.
0: It's such a great thing. And, we talk about the culture and we talk about that phrase, ask as if, what a great thing that is, too. And I know you make a significant investment as well in your employees, not just professionally, but personally as well. Going back to the environment that you create. Let's talk specifically about who you're looking for right now, Josh. And we talk about, you making that it's a significant investment in time and training and all those other things. And you guys are, for the right person, you guys are always looking. But again, when you're brought on board, mm-hmm. You are making a real commitment both ways. Let's talk about some of those folks, that type of person you're looking for right now.
1: Well, I would start with this. We're always looking for good people.
0: Mm-hmm.
1: And if you're a good person, hard worker, and willing to learn the industry, we probably have a spot for you. But first and foremost, what we are really, really in need of right now is an experienced sider.
0: Mm-hmm.
1: So somebody that's familiar with installing, vinyl siding, James Hardy, LP, if somebody's out there that is in the industry, maybe not exactly happy where you're at or looking for a change, we are definitely interested in you. I'm sure we would be a good fit for each other. And also anybody that's experienced in installing Windows.
0: Mm-hmm.
1: Obviously, as you know, we install vinyl, fiberglass, and real wood windows. If somebody's out there that is an experienced window installer, we want to hear from you. As far as pay goes, we pay above industry standard. We offer health, dental, company matching retirement, big paid vacation, you name it, we offer it. And we want to hear from you.
0: I got to pick up the phone this morning. Whether you're an experienced sider looking for a change or a window installer, Josh and the team at Legacy Exteriors love to talk to you. Pick up the phone, give him a call, say hi to Nikki this morning, 608-221-3000. That's 221-3000. And Josh, as we talk about this stuff, as mentioned, if somebody is a hard worker and willing to learn, you've also got, we're talking specifically there about experienced folks, but even folks that maybe have a passion, may have a drive. In the industry, I know you've hired a number of people over the years who said, you know what, I love helping people. I'm a hard worker. I want to learn. You brought some folks on board with no experience in the past and really got them trained, and they become very, very successful in what they're doing. So, we talk about that company culture. There's always room for growth, isn't there?
1: Yeah, and that's another thing that we should talk about is our industry is our industry workforce, I guess, is an older generation, right? We need to bring the younger generation aboard, train them, getting them on par with the older generation as far as skill level. Otherwise, the older guys out there that are really great at what they do, because when you're bending up metal for houses and stuff, that's people don't look at it as an art, but it is an art of and a high skill level of being able to look at a window trim and bend that up on the metal break and have it look perfect. I mean, that's truly what they do as an art form. And hopefully it's not a dying art as people age out, because we need to definitely get the workforce younger. So if you are out there and you want to get in the industry, it's a great industry to make a great living. We can definitely train the right person. Obviously, it's always nice to get that guy that knows how to do everything really well and plug and play. We will take those people as well, but always willing to train the right person. We have a great staff with lots of experience that can teach the right person the ropes.
0: One of the things too, as we talked this morning with Josh Gowitz, owner of Legacy Exteriors, you got those kids, you got the grandkids, maybe you're a high school or a college student looking for a great career. 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And Josh, as we talked about the culture at Legacy Exteriors, and you said you talk with your team about ask as if it were your own home, if it were your own thing. When it comes to the customer side, somebody who's having work done on their home, you want that as well. You want the people that are doing the work on your home to care about your home the same way that you do, that it's not going to be just another job. You really want, and that's the great thing about working with Legacy Exteriors, is you really get that personalized attention, not only interpersonally, but as far as coming down to details and options. You guys really work hard at making that perfect match between the work that you do and the home you're working on with the family that it's going to be for.
1: Yeah, I think it's, everybody has been told, hey, make sure you get 3 estimates. And I think what it truly comes down to is obviously you want to make sure you're not getting price gouged, first and foremost. But you also just want to make sure you're hiring the right person. I think, you know, when somebody's spending their hard-earned money on something, they just want to make sure that it's going to be done right. Because the most expensive project is the one you have to do twice, right? You know, maybe not every contractor is the right fit for a specific homeowner. So I think the three estimate things is not a bad thing at all. Do your due diligence. Make sure that contractor

0: The other thing too, it's interesting when you mention that stuff is, I always think of as a homeowner, the importance of, again, of those things like longevity and commitment, those other things. You don't always think about personal relationships. And while those, especially while those projects are going on, you're going to know each other quite well. I mean, there's going to be folks doing the work. There's going to be a point person that you're working with as far as progress and other things. It does become it's obviously longevity. The workmanship is going to matter. But that short term, that relationship is vital, isn't it?
1: Yeah, I think it's very important to like who you're working with. Not only like what you're doing, that's very important as well. But you also have to like who you're surrounding yourself with.
0: Yeah.
1: And that goes for everything in life, I think. But, you know, in a lot of cases, you're going to be spending the majority of your time of your life on job sites with the folks that you're working with. So it's like anything else, the better you get along, the faster the day goes, the better work gets accomplished. No one wants to work with people they don't like and make their day longer and more miserable. So, I think, and that's what we always talk about too. You know, we've got to hire the right person that fits in with our company and our culture. And you could be the best at what you do, but if nobody is getting along with you, it's not going to go well. The projects aren't going to go as well as they should. So it's got to be a good fit for not only the individual, but the company itself, because that's how you continue to grow your culture and keep the good culture that you have.
0: It's a great day if you are looking for that change. Maybe you are an experienced sider or a window installer looking to work for a great company. Josh and the team would love to talk with you, love to get to know you. All I got to do is pick up the phone, give him a call, 608-221-3000. That's 608-221-3000. A couple of great opportunities at Legacy Exteriors to join something, just an amazing organization, a great company. Again, pick up the phone, give him a call this morning, 608-221-3000. That's 221-3000. We were talking about the craftsman. We were talking about all the great work and all of the great products that they carry at Legacy Exteriors. It's a great day to start that conversation as well. You've been thinking about doing some upgrades on your home. Maybe you had some storm damage or have some other questions. Love to have them out to get an estimate for you. Again, it's no pressure. They will not. 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They're going to put together a comprehensive plan, give that to you. They'll email it to you, so there's no pressure, no obligation. All I got to do is pick up the phone, give them a call, 608-221-3000. That's 608-221-3000. Josh, it's always great chatting with you, my friend. You enjoy this beautiful day, and we'll talk real soon.
1: You too. Talk to you soon.
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7: 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In 2021 and 2022, the woods became

0: became a home to activists from all over the country.
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6: 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How did my father become this scheming mastermind? 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

0: 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Telephone number 608-673-5400. That's 608-673-5400. And joining us in studio this morning, the one, the only, Mr. Matt Heitman of Rock Realty. Matt, how you doing this morning?
1: I am doing good. How are you?
0: I'm doing fantastic. You're not alone this morning?
1: I am not. I brought a guest. Yes, I brought Robert.
0: Robert?
1: Yes. You got it?
0: No.
1: Yeah?
0: I almost said
1: Brockovich.
0: I almost said Blagojevich. Which is Robert, how you doing this morning, by the way?
2: I'm well, thanks.
1: Yeah, Robert's an agent with us that came over just about a year ago now. Mm-hmm. And I thought it'd be good to have him on and kind of get a perspective of what it's like to be a new agent.
0: Oh, that's great. So we'll have an exciting conversation ahead with Matt and Robert. Talk about being an agent at Rock Realty. And so we talked this morning about being an agent at Rock Realty. Robert, are you the featured listener on the who's yeah? Oh, man. There, oh, man. well, this makes my job easy.
1: Oh, boy. That's ironic. Back.
0: Yeah, it worked out really well. Yeah, this week's featured listing, before we get to Robert, about being an agent at Rock Realty. Robert's got a beautiful, beautiful house in Milton, right on Violet View Drive. Let's talk, Robert, a little bit about this property. Plenty of bedrooms, 5-bedroom property. It's a really nice place, isn't it?
2: It really is. 2,600 square feet, 5 bedrooms. And perhaps what some would say is the crown feature is that 1 acre, beautifully hemmed in by the trees in the yard there. So these days it's hard finding properties, let alone adding on an acre.
0: That is great. And that, what do they always say about land? They're not building more, right?
2: So, got it.
0: You think about that. So, and with this house, as we talk about that beautiful home, and I was looking at some of the pictures of it as well, and it's got that very kind of that classic look as far as like a picture of like, What does a house look like? It's got a very classic look, but it's got like things like a little picket fence and some things that make it kind of a little special. It's got that really cool window at the entryway as well, Robert. And some of those little features, and I know Matt and I were talking the other week. I was talking about my experience buying our home, and one of the things that I think sometimes for people is that curb appeal. And sometimes you just kind of approach something and go, this just feels right. This fits me. And some of those little unique characters of a home, and this one in particular, can really stand out, can't they?
2: Yes, absolutely. You got to get their attention. And I mm-hmm. think just the architecture, we call this a raised ranch. Mm-hmm. So it kind of is able to really attract a number of buyers in the sense of there's really not 2 levels, mm-hmm. but you have some additional architecture where you're just going up essentially about a handful of steps. So very doable.
0: With that too, the other thing I love is a 2-car garage with loft storage, and that is I think one of the biggest things for homeowners is where do I put my stuff, and having a garage with a loft space above, that question's been answered, hasn't it?
2: It sure has. So more is better, 2-car garage. But not only that, I'd also like to feature that within that same garage we have 2 workshops.
0: Excellent.
2: So that's if you cool. have your tools, you like doing projects, plenty of space.
1: There you go.
0: Yeah, and Matt, do you see that a lot too? I know, like people are just like, I just need a little more space. Then you have a place like this beautiful home in Milton where people are like, it's got that space.
1: Well, there you go. Yeah, it all depends. I mean, if you have a house like mine that's full of stuff, then you have to find another house that's full of stuff. Now, if you're a first-time home buyer looking at this, that just means that you're going to be shopping more and filling the space. But either way, it's a great problem to have.
0: Yes, it is. It is a great problem to have. This beautiful home located at 5909 North Violet View Drive in Milton. And Robert, for folks that want to set up an appointment this morning, what's the best way to contact you, best way to reach you?
2: Probably by phone, mm-hmm. so they can reach out, send me a text, give me a call. I would invite anyone who may be interested to do just that. Mm-hmm. Best phone number is 219-629-1246. I'd be happy to schedule a showing for them.
0: 219 area code. Where's that from?
2: Originally born and raised in Northwest Indiana.
0: Really?
2: That's right.
0: So I recently, I think a lot of us have passed through Indiana. What do they call it? The crossroads? Is that the crossroads state?
2: That's right.
0: Ah, there. I love the in Indiana welcome signs that they have. I whoever designed them did a really nice job. How long have you been in Wisconsin?
2: Just a few years now.
0: Okay.
2: So.
0: Excellent. Well, it's great to have you. We're going to get to know you a little bit as we talk this morning with agent Robert Brockovich with Rock Realty. And, of course, got Matt Heitman in studio as well. Before we talk a little bit about Robert, Matt, I did want to ask you a little bit about we talk about working at Rock Realty, and I know we've talked about opportunities for new agents to come on board. Let's kind of get into that about from your perspective. What type of person are you guys looking at Rock Realty when it comes to agents? What are some of those characteristics you look for?
1: I would say paramount is that we think they're going to make sure to treat our clients right. You know, that they're going to put the client's interest first, because if you're not doing that, you're not staying in business long, right? Mm-hmm. So it's important to us that we're doing right by our clients. And then, you know, secondly, we're looking for someone that's motivated, that's going to put in the hard work. That's, you know, not going to do the minimum, but do the maximum, right? Just as a kind of a natural character trait, right?
0: Mm-hmm.
1: And Robert definitely fits that bill. Robert's one of the hardest workers, let me tell you.
0: Let's talk about that, Robert, about your work history. How long you've been working in real estate?
2: Well, just about a year. So I've done other jobs where it's included sales, hospitality. I've even dabbled in the education as being a teacher.
0: Oh.
2: Lots of coaching, but on leadership teams. So a real variety.
0: Oh, that's fantastic. And as far as folks getting to know you a little bit, you're a Rock County resident, aren't you?
2: That's correct.
0: What do you do down there? What do you do for fun? Got family? What do you got down there?
2: Right. So it's my wife and our four children. We've certainly built a close-knit community in Rock County there. But as a family, we really enjoy getting outside, enjoying the fresh air, especially in the summer months here with the kids, farmers market, bike rides, getting out in the trails yesterday.
0: Oh, that's fantastic. And one of the great benefits is we talk about all the different homes available. You can check out rockwisconsin.com. That's Rock, R-O-C-K, Wisconsin.com. It's, again, I always talk about just a fun place to peruse. But Matt, I'll put this one to you. I think one of the things with this, as we talk about some of Robert's interests, Southern Wisconsin in general, whether it's Dane, Rock, Jefferson, Columbia, all the surrounding Walworth, all these surrounding counties, you got a little bit of everything. You've got great communities, great small towns. You've got cities like Madison, which is accessible, but you've got amazing countryside where you can kind of go, and depending on what your interests are, you can really find just not just that perfect house, but that perfect community, can't you?
1: Yeah, and I think, you know, our area of Wisconsin is unique in that, right?
0: Mm-hmm.
1: You know, it can be about a 15-mile radius, and you'll have downtown Madison, cornfields outside of, you know, Oregon, right? You know, cows over in this area,
0: yep.
1: You know, a lake, a river. There's just so much to offer, and I think this area has become more and more attractive, and we're getting a lot of people moving in town, people from Indiana.
0: Yeah. Are you a Hoosier fan, by the way, Robert, or have you become a Badger fan?
2: Hoosier fan. Ooh. And a growing interest into the Badgers. So
0: okay.
2: I've been to a couple games over at the Kohl Center, and it's been a great experience.
1: I mean, it's still a red.
2: Red.
1: Yeah, red.
2: Midwest.
1: Yeah.
2: Big Ten.
1: Red's good.
0: Yeah, you can't go wrong with it, with whether it's Badger, preferably Badger.
1: Yeah, yeah.
0: Is that more of a kind of a crimson-y for the Hoosier?
2: You got
0: but
2: it.
0: But look,
2: not Purdue.
1: Shirts,
2: not Purdue.
1: Shirts fan.
0: Yeah,
1: shirts
0: fan. Exactly. Yeah. Talking this morning with Matt Heitman and Robert Brockovich of Rock Realty online, rockwisconsin.com. That's Rock, R-O-C-K, Wisconsin.com. Now, obviously, I talked to Matt. Matt tells me all the great things about Rock Realty. Let's get your perspective on what it's like to work at Rock Realty. Robert, what attracted you to working with Matt and the team at Rock Realty?
2: Well, I suppose there's a real litany, but I suppose at the same time, because I've been around the block a little bit, I've had numerous careers. I really was impressed from the start with the leadership and the professionalism and just the well-oiled machine, if you will, that they have over at Rock Realty. So that was an initial attraction by all means.
0: And with that, too, you talk about how, you know, company culture and how things work at Rock Realty. I think the other thing that's important to mention is, and I know you probably experienced this quite a bit, is the resources putting into reaching people. One of the great things these days is there's a lot of different platforms. There's a lot of different places for people to share information and communicate. One of the downsides of that is you've really got to be diversified when it comes to reaching out when it comes to a listing. And I know one of the great things with Rock Realty is just the different platforms and the different areas, as we talked this morning on the radio, different places that they reach out. I've got to guess, as an agent, that really helps you when you're listing a home or helping a buyer, really helps you make those connections and get the word out.
2: Absolutely. It's good to have that team approach, whether it be from the firm itself, other colleagues within the firm, and those agents who are sharing, liking, and bringing those listings even to their very own buyers as well.
0: Do you work with buyers as well, or are you just strictly a listing side?
2: I work with both.
0: Okay, excellent, excellent. That, I was curious about that. And that's another cool thing, too, is having folks that have experience on both sides, and also folks that say, I specialize in this, that, or the other thing. We talk with the folks from Rock Realty. It's a great day. Been thinking about maybe listing your home. It's a great time of year to do just that. It's also a great time. Maybe you were holding off until some of the post-school year things settled out a bit. Now is the time, if you're looking to buy, pick a phone, give them a call at Rock Realty. Telephone number 608-673-5400. That's 608-673-5400. 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
0: Look up, look down, look around, look up, look down, look around. In the trees and on the ground, 'cause the ALB must be found.
1: Some signs of the ALB are dime-sized holes on tree trunks, a sawdust-like material called frass, and the beetle itself, with a long black body and white spots.
0: Look up, look down, look around, look up, look down, look around. In the trees and on the ground, 'cause the ALB must be found.
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6: 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I hope you have it bookmarked. 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That's 608-673-5400. Talking this week with Matt Heitman and Robert Brockovich, of course, of Rock Realty. Getting to know Robert. Robert is an agent with Rock Realty. Talked about his featured listing. We'll talk a little bit more about that in just a moment. But Robert, one of the things that's always fun to learn about is some of the memorable experiences. I think one of the really cool things about working in real estate seems to be those personal relationships and getting to know people, and also helping them through sometimes, some of the ups and downs. Life comes with that, challenges, and we'll talk about some of the challenges as well in just a moment. But let's talk a little bit about some of those, kind of that most memorable experience you've had with a client.
7: Well, one that comes to mind was just kind of last month, very recently, where I was working with a young family. They just had their newborn baby. They had a very clear understanding of where they wanted to live in a very specific high competition neighborhood. And with that in mind, we made an offer on a house, and it was a strong offer, but it had, lots of competition. We did not get it. Within days later, we made an offer on another house within, again, that very specific neighborhood, did not get it. Both houses, they loved. And in the process, we had been doing lots of coaching, educating, prepping, and then the other house that we were hoping would go on the market, went on the market. We were able to put in two offers during delayed status.
6: Oh.
7: And then we needed to put in an additional offer on day one on the market by 10:30 in the morning. This neighborhood is just flying, or the houses are just flying off the market. So suffice it to say, we were able to get that accepted offer on the third house, on the third offer on that particular house.
6: Oh, my goodness.
7: Which was nice. The best house.
6: Oh, that's great.
7: Which, with their newborn baby, now is located right across the street from Grandma.
6: Oh, my gosh.
8: That's,
6: right? That's amazing. And sometimes,
8: it's like everybody loves Raymond, right?
6: Yeah, exactly. Yeah. They've got a sitcom in the future. Yeah. That is awesome.
7: We shall see.
6: Yeah. It's funny how, when you talk about that, is because I think sometimes things happen, and I know it's when you're in the moment, it's things happen for a reason. Also, things happen because of hard work and working with the right people is I guarantee they truly appreciate everything you did, Robert, but it did require on your part that hustle to say, you know what, this wasn't meant to be. Rather than giving up, working hard doubly to find that absolutely perfect house is Things happen for a reason, but they don't happen accidentally. Having an agent that's going to work on that and that never is going to back down is really important. Let's talk about then some of the challenges that and sounds like, part of the job is there are going to be challenges. Let's talk a little bit about some of those.
7: Sure. Good question. That's very much normal in this industry. Perhaps one example that comes to mind is when I really had to negotiate regarding an inspection report after already having received the accepted offer.
6: Mm.
7: And specifically, once we had the inspection, now, of course, there's these inspection deadlines, so time is of the essence, as we say. So we're racing the clock to get a further evaluation per the original inspection. And once we got that further evaluation, there was a big gap between what we understood to be the cost of the repairs or to cure this lower level basement that needed essentially to be restructured and what the listing side in this case was willing to offer. So it really required me doing the hard work of getting lots of comps, second opinions, playing some hardball, if you will, and really representing my clients in a way that was, at the end of the day, fair, right? And so through that hard work and through prepping and educating my buyer, we were able to, what I call, get the win in the sense of negotiate the deal in a way that we were able to not only get to closing, but get those seller credits to make my buyer feel relaxed and comfortable and excited about buying this home with the funds now to repair the lower level.
6: That's great to hear. And it really reinforces the value of working with a great agent and working with the folks at Rock Realty. As we think about, people say, well, what if I'm listing my home, what do I get from an agent? Or if we're looking to buy, I mean, what are the values there? And I think both of those stories and both of those experiences you've shared, Robert, really enforces the value of working with an agent, doesn't it?
7: It really does. And I would even add like the next level of with Rock Realty again, in that particular situation, I was able to get the great advice, counsel, and really expedite some of those decisions by talking to some of my other agents, talking to my brokers, getting those referrals, making all those connections, and making it all happen in an extremely expedited way.
6: And some of that too, Matt, is as Robert kind of talks about some of the workings at Rock Realty, part of the design is to be able to, and why you invest so much in these resources is really to be able to, if something needs to happen, everything's in place to happen. It's not like, we're waiting on this, waiting on this. Those contingencies, and not the contingency of real estate, but the contingencies of life, those things are often planned for already, and there's already a process in place, isn't there?
8: Yeah, and a lot of times it's having the team to back you up, that you're not out there alone. Let's say you can't make a showing, or you need to find an electrician that services the Fort Atkinson area. These random, small little minute things that you need that when you use the conglomerate brain of Rock Realty, we can support everybody and come up with those things for them.
6: Really does make a big difference. And as we talk this morning with Matt and Robert of Rock Realty, don't forget you can always learn more online, rockwisconsin.com. That's Rock, R-O-C-K, Wisconsin.com. 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Maybe you're at the office this morning looking for something to do during your lunch break. Just head on over to rockwisconsin.com. 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You'll be speaking with one of the top agents like Robert at Rock Realty. 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All I got to do is pick up phone, give them a call, 608-673-5400. 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And one of the houses you will see there is this week's featured listing right at 5909 North Violet View Drive in Milton. And we talked about a little bit about the house, talked a little bit about the property, the acreage that it has with it, and all great benefits. Also, as somebody that lives nearby, Milton School District, that is a very, very hot community, isn't it, Robert?
7: It sure is. It's much sought after. And this particular property has the best of both worlds in the sense that it has the Milton School District that you mentioned, but also it's just set apart in the very popular Roe v. Acres subdivision. So you're not right smack in town. You have that buffer in the nearby area to just not only have the acre, but then you're surrounded close by farms and not in the midst of a high population as well.
6: And they've also got a great museum in Milton. They've got a couple of great wineries in Milton. My wife's familiar with both of them. And it's got a great house. So you've got a...
8: Supper clubs. Great supper
6: clubs. Oh, goodness. Yes. Frederick's.
8: Buckhorn.
6: Buckhorn's right there, too. Man, oh, man. Robert, we may be talking after the show.
7: Let's talk.
6: If you want to talk with Robert, he'd love to talk to you. I got to just pick up the phone, give him a call. His telephone number, 219-629-1246. That's 219-629-1246. Say, Robert, I want to see this beautiful home right on Violet View Drive in Milton. Great price, $499.9. Again, it's a fantastic home in a great neighborhood. Great school district. It's got pretty much everything you can imagine. You definitely want to check this house out. Again, it's located right at North Violet View Drive in Milton. Before we wrap this week, Matt, I did want to just ask you a little bit about, we were talking about working with the agents. And one of the cool things about Rock Realty is, and I hope folks have picked up on this, it's really a group effort. It's a collaborative thing. And it is legitimately, you guys work at a team, Rock Realty. And that's not by accident, is it?
8: No, it's not. We want to be engaged. We want our agents to be engaged. And we have a support structure in place that no agent feels like they're out on a limb with no support, right? Yeah, you're going to find some agent within the firm that's probably been through that situation.
6: Yes. So that's the great thing about working with Rock Realty. Great day to pick a phone. Give them a call, 608-673-5400. Again, 608-673-5400. When you call, you'll be talking with one of the top agents at Rock Realty. They'd love to talk with you, 608-673-5400. Matt, Robert, great to see both of you guys. Enjoy this beautiful day.
8: You too, sir.
7: Thank you, sir.
6: Take care, guys. News comes your way next right here on 1310 WIBA.
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11: Please set your thermostats to 78 degrees.
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11: Please set your thermostats to 78 degrees.
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26: At 9:02, partly cloudy, 75 in Madison. An update as the investigation continues into the Geneva Lake tragedy.
27: A Monday press release from the Geneva Lake Police Department provides details on last Friday's capsizing, which resulted in the deaths of girls aged 10 and 7 and a 6-year-old boy. They were among 9 people from Illinois and Wisconsin aboard a 25-foot boat, and initial investigation records show all juveniles on board were wearing life jackets of proper size and fit. The operator was a 47-year-old man with extensive experience. Despite his efforts to get the vessel to safety, large waves caused it to take on water and capsize, sending everyone into the water. First responders rescued 6 adults and 1 child. Divers were able to free the missing children, but despite life-saving efforts, all 3 were later pronounced dead. No further details are available. Bob Hague, Wisconsin Radio Network.
26: 2 occupied homes and a vehicle damaged by gunfire on Madison's east side. This happened in the 200 block of Rosemary Avenue around 11 on Sunday night. No injuries were reported. Police found about 30 shell casings near the intersection of Darbo Drive. No arrests have yet been made. A 19-year-old 18-year-old man is now in custody for a 4th of July shooting on Madison's southwest side. He's been booked into the Dane County Jail on a pending first-degree reckless injury charge. On Saturday, police say he shot a man at a barbecue in the 3000 block of Tucson Trail. Police say the shooting was targeted. The victim is expected to recover. Our forecast today, mostly sunny skies, a high of 85, a clear tonight down to 66. Tomorrow, mostly sunny, increasing clouds, chance for showers and storms, and a high of 86.
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9: 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Heat wave on the East Coast.
11: Please set your thermostats to 78 degrees.
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32: Confiscatory tax policy and a massive welfare state to force a transition to communism, where the government seizes all means of production and economic output and then decides who gets what. A la the Soviet Union. That's what they want. That's what they say they want on their. Jessica McBride has done a great job today at Wisconsin Right Now, walking people through this at her piece, just wisconsinrightnow.com. This isn't some just nice idea of how to help poor people. It would turn and remember, America's not socialist and unlikely to be socialist. But individual states have an enormous amount of autonomy to decide for themselves how they want to create economic policy. And what Francesca Hong wants and Kelda Royce wants and Sarah Rodriguez wants is this. Wisconsin is next. Massive welfare state, confiscatory tax policy, running all of the wealth out of Wisconsin. And when all of the wealth leaves Wisconsin, who's left behind to put people to work? And when people can't work in a consumption-based economy, how are they going to live? How are they going to pay their utility bills? The same utility bills that Francesca Hong and the DSA, the Democrat Socialists of America, say they want to see go up. Why? Because they support the Green New Deal. Transitioning away from natural gas and coal and nuclear, which is completely green, by the way, to wind and solar, which has already resulted in a 47% increase in utility rates in Wisconsin. Who benefits from that? Utility monopolies benefit from that. What does the DSA say about the utility monopolies? Absolutely nothing. Absolutely nothing. But that's what they want. So who's going to pay your utility bills? Who's going to keep you warm, keep you cool? How are you going to feed yourself? Who's going to run the grocery stores on 1.75% profit that Francesca Hong thinks is too much? Who's going to pay for the teachers' union collective bargaining agreements? Who's going to pay for all the government workers? Because that's the answer, right? We'll just put people to work. We'll just have the government do it. Who's going to pay? How does the government pay people? Taxation. What happens when you have imported welfare classes to the state of Wisconsin and run out the people who can pay for the welfare? Francesca Hong says Wisconsin is next. But her ilk, Mandela Barnes, Sarah Rodriguez, Kelda Royce, they all think the same exact thing. That's what the Democrats in the legislature think. When you have an opportunity, ask these questions. Who's going to pay for it? Don't come up with quippy memes. You don't need to use bumper stickers. Just say, who's going to pay for it? Simple questions. Like you're having a regular conversation with your kid. Okay, you're socialist now, huh? Who's going to pay for it? Who's going to pay for your socialism? Not me. Because if this happens, I'm moving. Everybody who can will. Everyone of means will leave. This happens in Wisconsin, I'm out of here. You know why? Because Iowa is over the border. Iowa's great tax policy. Iowa is open for business. Iowa wants people there. I'd be 40 minutes away from my family in Iowa. How many people would do that? Or even nicer places than Iowa. Say, Tennessee, places that actually have kind of reasonable weather. Missouri, Arkansas, Florida. All right, we'll take a quick break.
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22: 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Romelu Lukaku. The exclamation point for Belgium.
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32: All right, welcome back to the program. It's the Vicki McKenna Show. Thankfully, there has been some renewed interest in investigating what all happened from 2020 till about 2023 into 2024 with the lockdowns, with the insane policy, with the science as consensus rather than science as science. And there's a new Wall Street Journal documentary out, and I encourage everyone, I think this may be a free not behind the paywall documentary, because I'm not logged in and I was able to watch it. It's called The Lockdown Dissidents. And what it is, it's a story about the Great Barrington Declaration, which was almost a million people, maybe at the end of it was over a million people, doctors who had signed this saying, you're doing this wrong. This does not make any scientific sense what you're doing with lockdowns and mask mandates and social distancing, et cetera, locking people in nursing homes, not letting their loved ones see them. And we go on. Michael Pack has made a documentary about it. He is the person behind this film, and he joins me on the program to talk about it. And you feature luminaries in science and epidemiology, Michael. These are not people with resumes that came from mail order medical schools.
24: No, that's true. So, and you're quite right, Vicki. It is free, but not behind the paywall, not behind the normal Wall Street Journal paywall. So your listeners can either go to WSJ.com or their YouTube page and look for Lockdown Dissidents. And all three of the films we've made together with the Wall Street Journal are on WSJ.com/opinion docs or our own website, PalladiumPictures.com. But yeah, we tried to tell the story through the players, the people who were most important during this process. And we try, with all the Wall Street Journal films, we try to focus on issues and events from the recent past that have been misunderstood or underreported or memory-holed. And you're right to say that what happened in lockdowns, although the biggest thing perhaps that's happened in the world in the last 5 or 10 years, people want to move on and forget it and pretend it didn't happen. But it did happen, and it had dire consequences. So we try to retell that whole story, beginning with its emergence in Wuhan in the end of 2019 and then into 2020. And then that very quickly, even before the Great Barrington Declaration, Jay Bhattacharya and others conducted a study in Santa Clara County that proved that lockdowns were ineffective. We only did lockdowns because that's what happened in Wuhan. The Chinese, who have a totalitarian government, were able to lock the whole city down in a way never done before. People were walled into their homes, dragged into detention centers, and the WHO declared a success, and that became a model, although it had never been done before in a pandemic. It was a completely novel approach. The standard approach is what Jay Bhattacharya, Scott Atlas, and others recommended. focus protection, where you focus the attention on those at risk, the elderly, and you let young people and others go about their business, and you certainly don't close schools. And that was already apparent by March. So we tell the story of how that came out and then how it got suppressed over time and then how the revelations that it got suppressed emerged when Elon Musk bought Twitter and
32: yes,
24: the
32: series that's why.
24: Of lawsuits.
32: That's why we can do this. That's why the story is going to get more more eyes on it than otherwise would, because Elon Musk bought Twitter. The historical magnitude of that, because at the end of the day, besides the fact that the psychotic prescriptions, lockdown, social distancing, the locking sick old people and not letting them experience fresh air, sunshine, and their families, not letting people actually, access cheap ways to boost their immunity or any, I mean, it's just insanity. But the real twist on it was it allowed the government to use science to control speech. And if free speech dies, science dies.
24: That is so true. And that is a clear message of our film. I mean, free speech is important for all of us. But in science, if conflicting views are not argued out among scientists, you'll never get to a truth. And what happened here is Dr. Fauci, Deborah Birx, and others were able to impose their views as absolute, follow the science as if it was, unidirectional and absolute. And that is really right. And Scott Atlas tells the story that when he first met Dr. Fauci, when he came into the coronavirus task force at the White House, Dr. Fauci said, the problem is the public isn't afraid enough. We need to get them more afraid so they'll listen to what we say. And that was the strategy. And as Scott Atlas also points out, we Americans gave up our fundamental freedoms. This is the 250th anniversary of the Declaration, which announced to the world our unalienable rights, come from God and from laws of nature and nature's God. And we gave them up. Freedom of speech, you just listed that one, perhaps the biggest case, even among scientists. But freedom of assembly, we weren't allowed to go outside and protest anything unless it was BLM. Freedom of religion, our churches were told to shut down, and they did. And we just gave up our freedom because the government told us to. And that habit is a bad habit, and we need to break it, or we will have, I think it's one of the many factors leading to the rise of socialism today.
32: I agree with you entirely, because how fast did we give it up? That's the shocking part. I stood in slack-jawed awe at how quickly people turned on their neighbors, and how quickly people turned on their family members, and how quickly they were willing to go, Stasi-style, report your neighbors to the, to the COVID police. In this case, we're talking about COVID as the example. This could be anything. It could be something else, but how fast were people willing to turn on each other for two reasons? One, they were scared to death for no good reason. And secondly, they wanted the virtue pat on the back, didn't they? They wanted to be the good
24: That's
32: person.
24: Right.
32: They wanted to show off their, and there, you still see it. People who walk amongst us and still wear the double masks. And that is a terrifying sign to me.
24: And that is really true. I live in Chevy Chase, Maryland, a very blue suburb of Washington, D.C. We had plenty of thank you, Dr. Fauci lawn signs during COVID. And I believe most of my neighbors still think he's a hero, which is why it's really important to get this message out to a broad audience. A lot of people, maybe the people who listen to you have heard these arguments before, but a lot of people haven't. And they slip into the idea that Fauci, Birx, and others saved millions of people's lives, against the crazy Trump administration. And that falsehood really needs to be exploded. I mean, not just because it's false, but because, as you say, it could happen again. The next crisis, the next health crisis, or the next non-health crisis.

0: disease carriers, not human beings. I mean,
1: people
0: an incredible time.
1: You saw the emergence of the petty tyrants, and there were thousands and thousands, millions of them. People would walk straight up to you and scream at you with their mask on, of course, within spitting distance, if you didn't comply. They felt empowered to do that, righteous to do that. It was terrifying when you think, if we didn't stop it, if Elon didn't buy Twitter, if Trump didn't get elected ultimately in 2024, how much more of it would we have been forced to endure? You can't say that. You can't question. If you can't question science, you can't question science. You can't question climate change. You can't question cancer research. You can't question drug studies. You can't question anything if some authoritarian declaration of what the science is what you are forced to comply with. And that, again, that's the lesson of COVID. And we rely on science, don't we, to guide policy in so many ways.
0: That is really true. In an alternate universe where Elon Musk didn't buy Twitter and Kamala Harris was elected president, we would not know half of what we know. And government controls would be, just the standard operating procedure in a way. And so, yeah, we dodged a bullet, but there could be another bullet. And, we really need to learn these lessons. I implore your listeners to watch our film. It's only 30 plus minutes. And as you say, it's free. People may think they remember, but when you hear the entire story, its magnitude, comes forward in a kind of an emotional way. I mean, this was so global. An entire generation of children, to just take the most obvious example, missed out not only on education, but on socializing. Suicides went up and drug use went up, and it disproportionately hurt poor people. I mean, the laptop class, those people like in my neighbors in Chevy Chase, they were able to stay home, work from home, take care of their kids, help educate their kids. Kids in poor families, their parents were deemed, necessary workers. They were working in food stores and truckers, and they had no access to the internet, and they were not taken care of, and it was horrible. And we'll feel the effects for years and years. I mean, businesses closed. People getting out of the habit of going to work. I mean, it's endless, and it's not all easily quantifiable by economic data. To say nothing of the thing you pointed out, Vicky, people not being able to see their aging parents or dying relatives.
1: What blew my mind during that time is that people would take pictures of these sad, lonely, elderly people in nursing homes through a window and post it on their social media like that was some kind of, great kindness. It was sick. It was sick to watch it. No one stormed the nursing homes to get their old, their elderly father or mother out of those places so that they didn't die miserable, lonely, and scared. No. Fear, though. Fear kept people from being decent. Fear is a weapon. They weaponized fear after 9/11. Certainly we needed to be concerned, but they took the terrorized population and they turned it into a way to get us to happily turn over our freedoms. They will use these events. The government will necessarily use these events to seize more power. Not even maybe because it's diabolical, but because that's its nature. And people don't know the story, Michael. They don't. They think they know the story. They don't know the story. They don't know the massive wealth transfer from the middle class to the laptop class to the upper gazillionaire class. They don't. Mm-hmm. They don't know the story because it's not been allowed to be told in any comprehensive and serious, sort of easy to digest way. You got to go pick it apart on Twitter. Still,
0: That is very true, and that is why we made the film. And I hope that people watch it and take those messages that you took from it. Also, Vicky, I mean that
1: it's great. Go ahead, please.
0: Yeah, I mean, I think next time. We need to, people can be protesting in the streets, and they were not.
1: I was. A few of us were. We were not well regarded for our dissident behavior. And that's what this, by the way, again, let's make sure people know the film, The Lockdown Dissidents. It's free.

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0: 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And if you actually just go up to the top of the menu bar, you can find video, and that's where you're going to find this. It's free, again, not behind the paywall, only 37 minutes, worth your time. It'll make you angry again if you were like me at the beginning of COVID. And if you weren't, it'll educate you, quite aggressively educate you. Thank you very much for doing it, though. I'm glad you do these movies.
1: Well, thank you. I hope we can come back and talk about the next one.
0: Me as well. Thank you very much. Michael Pack, ladies and gentlemen, we will take a quick break.
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6: All three host countries are now out of the World Cup after the U.S. fell to Belgium, who sealed the win with a late goal.
7: Kaku on the loose ball scores. Romelu Lukaku. The exclamation point for Belgium.
6: 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Belgium, meanwhile, meets Spain in Friday's quarterfinals.
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1: Welcome back to the program. It's the Vicki McKenna Show. You know, when hundreds and hundreds and hundreds of billions of dollars, actually, if you total it up over the last 20 years, it's in the trillions of dollars, has been spent supporting the political narrative of climate change, thinking they were just going to give it up was probably a pipe dream. In fact, I'm certain it was. Steve Malloy is standing by from Junk Science. Also, he is with the Free Enterprise Project. He has been an advisor to the Trump administration. I don't even know where to start here. We are still seeing, it's kind of funny now, but we should probably resist the urge to laugh it off. The media, for instance, saying that weather patterns, heat waves, all climate change, doing the exact same stupid political thing, like we had our idiot Secretary of State in Wisconsin, hail, storms and tornadoes and rain and heat, all climate change. So we have a El Nino, and of course it's creating certain weather conditions, and the press is going bananas.
2: Yeah, Vicki, thanks for having me. So we are in this El Nino pattern, which is this natural warming of the Pacific Ocean. And it just changes the weather patterns around the world.
1: It just does.
2: And depending on how strong the El Nino is, you know, that also affects the weather. You know, weather is a nonlinear sort of chaotic, random dynamic to start with. So, you know, it's impossible to predict, because no one really understands the atmosphere. We don't really understand how energy flows. You got the sun. There's just lots of things going on. We don't understand it. For people to blame emissions, which is really the goal of all this, the point is to scare people about the weather and to say that, oh, it's what comes out of our tailpipes and smokestacks.
1: It's so dumb.
2: That's causing it.
1: It's right. Funny. Right. It's to the point now where it's so dumb, it's funny. But again, all you have to do, this is what blows my mind. Everyone cheats now in college using AI. They just cheat. But when it comes to things like, you know, is it really being caused by climate change? I don't know. Why don't you just say, what's an El Nino? And when did we start recording El Ninos? Because if you do that, you'll learn what an El Nino is. It's, as you say, a natural weather pattern that warms the Pacific. How long have we been observing them? The first El Nino recorded was in the 1500s. In the 1500s. So that was way before tailpipe emissions. Maybe this natural warming pattern really is just a natural warming pattern.
2: Well, yeah. I mean, these things have always happened, will always happen. I mean, the important thing is that, yeah, despite the last 30 years of emissions hysteria, you still can't show that emissions have had any effect on the atmosphere or the climate at all, other than to say, yes, you know, carbon dioxide levels have increased and that has helped grow plants. That's about it. You can't show, the models don't predict any warming. So, the temperature, people see temperature graphs all the time, especially on social media. Those graphs are all bogus. I mean, they're these black box graphs. They're not presented with their uncertainties. People don't know what goes in them. It's all a bunch of crap. If you take out the urban heat island effect, the El Ninos, the Earth's temperature is basically the same.
1: Yeah, and we've been through exceedingly much warmer periods than now. I think I mentioned this last time you were on. There's a great account to follow along with yours on X, Chris Martz, who has some fun with the people who just say idiotic things like this. But, you know, you've got now, in the name of climate change, people in Europe being told that they have to, you know, undergo air conditioning restrictions, can't have them in your apartments. You've got Zoran Mom Donnie in New York. So you know what you need to do? You need to set your air conditioners at 78. Well, thank you for the flop sweat, my friend. What's the point of an air conditioner if you're going to set it at 78, you clown? But
2: yeah.
1: The socialists, we've seen the rise of the socialists, one in Wisconsin. DSA's platform explicitly says, we want the full Green New Deal that Bernie Sanders proposed, $3 trillion. We want all fossil fuels to be eliminated in the name of climate change. It ain't over, Steve.
2: Yeah. Yeah, no, look, these people are communists. They are not going away. They may change their playbook. I've seen pieces in the New York Times where they say, well, you know, climate is really not working for us now. We've got to talk about other parts of our, you know, communist agenda, and that's how we'll move it forward. But this will come back, and we can see it. You know, anytime there's bad weather, they're going to bring it back. Like we had a hot weekend. You know, we have this El Nino for the next, through the winter. It's going to be bringing weird weather that will all be blamed on climate, even though everybody knows, even all the climate hoaxing meteorologists out there know it's El Nino. They'll still blame emissions.
1: Here's why. Again, I'm going to quote from the DSA platform. This is Democratic Socialists of America. This is Francesca Hong's explicit party. This is Zohran Mamdani. This is all the seven socialists who won over, you know, standard mini socialist Democrats. Massive public investment to transition away from fossil fuels toward a green and sustainable economy. Guaranteed support for workers in the fossil fuel industry. Massive infrastructure and jobs programs transitioning to green energy and public ownership over major transportation and energy infrastructure and natural resources. Has nothing to do with temperature, has everything to do with control.
2: Yeah. And, you know, I think a lot of conservatives are hoping this stuff all goes away and that we can all, you know, get together and sing Kumbaya. Yeah, that's never going to happen because the left will not let it happen. I mean, their agenda is to go communist and they're going to do everything they can to get there all the time. They're never going to stop. And this is just the way, you know, the way things are for now. It's the way they've been for the last 100 years. It's just that nobody has picked up or few have picked up on it. And hoping it goes away. Yeah.
1: And it took a long time to insinuate the sort of socialist sensibilities. It took a while to get two generations, two and a half, if you consider millennials as well, two and a half generations of young people in K-12 public schools to be indoctrinated. It takes some time to transform the body politic. And so that's what they're just kind of playing the game of time at this point.
2: Yeah, so, I mean, it started happening as soon as there were public schools and really gained momentum through the 70s and 80s.
1: True.
2: And then, you know, of course, the teachers' unions have made it worse and Al Gore made it worse. And now we just have an education system that is completely out of control and produces unthinking zombies. It's going to be very difficult to reverse that because now we have to wait till everyone gets to be 35 or 40 before they get their head screwed on straight. But of course, they start voting at 18.
1: Well, here's the problem, though. Whatever political declaration you make by the time you graduate from college, so 22 years old, 75% of people will keep that political affiliation their entire life. So we don't have time to wait till they're 35 because by that time it's settled in. And nobody wants to believe that everything they talk themselves into is BS. No one wants to sit there and go, gosh, I was an idiot. How stupid was I? Literally, that's why no one wants to confront the disaster that was lockdown policy and all the COVID lies. That's why all these people don't want to say, geez, maybe I got the whole climate change thing wrong. It's so, I think, psychically painful to think you're an idiot that they won't do it.
2: And then in addition to that, we have this bad actor out there called Communist China, who is funding all the sort of opposition groups in the U.S. or the pro-communists, the Democratic Socialists, and you know, they've infiltrated our country in innumerable ways. There are 1.5 million Chinese nationals here, all spies or agents of influence. We have a serious problem, and I don't think that the Republican part of our government is really doing enough yet about it.
1: Yeah, and, you know, I always go back to the famous quote from Andrew Breitbart, politics is downstream of culture. I mean, well, how many years, man? That's the question. It seems like forever. The Tea Party movement was 2009 to 2012. This is 2026. How much more time are we going to give these clowns before we say, look, you obviously don't get it? Because the problem is either the incentives are so high for the politicians to not do anything, or They're just, again, we've just drafted a bunch of, you know, B-leaguers and idiots. I don't know. Maybe both.
2: Well, I mean, the problem is so massive. You know, people don't even really want to talk about this. I mean, half of American voters would vote communist had they had the chance. We're $39 trillion in debt, and we have this communist China problem. These are three major problems. I hope we can start talking, you know, now that we're past the 250th. Hope we can start talking about them and get somebody to work on these things, because these are climate, not existential. Those three things, existential.
1: Yeah, our $39 trillion in debt gets no conversation. It's the biggest existential threat out there. More of an existential threat than communist China is $39 trillion in debt. And when the interest on our debt resets to historical norms, you wipe out all discretionary spending and then some. You think all these wide-eyed socialists, where do you think you're going to get the money? We're $39 trillion of debt and $120 trillion plus in unfunded liabilities in entitlements. So this idea that, oh, we're just going to transition everybody over with these government jobs. I mean,
2: you know, the only way out of it for the government is to inflate, which is, who's that going to hurt? Well, that's not going to hurt the banks because they run the system. It's going to hurt people like you and me and our listeners.
1: Yes, right. It'll hurt me for sure. It'll hurt all these wide-eyed socialists out. They're going to hurt you too. You know who it's not going to hurt?
2: Oh, no, they'll just tax. As soon as they get back in power, they'll just tax us to death.
1: Yeah, you know, it's not going to hurt. It's not going to hurt Jeff Bezos. Yeah. It's not going to hurt Neville Roy Singham. It's not going to hurt Hans-Jörg Wyss or Alex Soros or you know, Mark Zuckerberg. They're going to be fine. They're going to be fine.
2: I don't even think they know what taxation is. It's just... because they have all sorts of ways around it, but you and I don't, and most Americans don't, and we're the ones. I mean, you know, we're gonna be ruled by communist China. We're not gonna have any money. It's gonna suck, and we can't get Republican politicians to do anything about it. Even the Trump administration. You know, I wish President Trump was here in the U.S. working on our problems versus I don't know what he's doing in Turkey. But, you know, we have serious problems here and we need to get on them.
1: We need to get on the debt, for Pete's sake. I mean, you have to get on the debt. You can basically zip out people's entitlements, which would suck for a lot of people. You know, that is a problem that has a sort of ugly but functional solution to it. You know, it doesn't? The debt. Interest on our debt, when it resets to historic norms, wipes out any kind of support for whatever discretionary and many, many non-discretionary programs that are out there. By the way, if that happens, that is an economic inversion. That's a debt crisis. The whole economy flips upside down like one of those lakes that flips upside down and kills everybody.
2: You know, no one even conservative economists don't really have a plan for doing things. It's one of the shocking things. No one has really modeled any of this, so we can't even talk about it. We just have these huge numbers, $39 trillion in debt, $120 trillion unfunded mandates, because nobody wants to talk about this. It's too scary.
1: You know what I find immensely amusing, and Senator Ron Johnson loves to talk about this, and people's eyes glaze over. What is amusing to me is Elon Musk becomes a paper trillionaire for like, I don't know, couple of weeks. But he's a paper trillionaire, and the socialists lose their mind. $39 trillion in debt. So the government has basically extracted $39 trillion for you, but you're bothered that a guy used market economics to create a company that became worth $1 trillion. Isn't that funny? I find that funny. You're not bothered at all by the government printing $39 trillion, inflating the cost of everything you buy, you idiot socialist. But boy, if Elon Musk, you know, gives stock buy-ins to his janitors and they become millionaires overnight, he's a jerk.
2: Yeah.
1: I'm done. I'm so tired of being governed by morons. I elect
2: him. Well, there will be elections coming up soon, I understand.
1: As I understand, yes. Maybe we can pay attention to this stuff.
2: Maybe we can get it. Maybe it'll get worse.
1: Well, who do you want to be with today? You're junkscience.com, at junkscience on X, but also you're with the Free Enterprise Project, which is awesome. It's under the National Center umbrella. Anyone else we should mention?
2: I also do work with the Heartland Institute. I'm a director there with the Energy and Environment Legal Institute. We've got a bunch of affiliations. But if you want to follow me, just go on X at Junk Science.
1: There you go. Steve Malloy, as always, thanks for being on the show.
2: All right, Vicky. Thank you. Bye-bye.
1: We'll take a break.
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12: 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Romelu Lukaku. The exclamation point for Belgium.
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1: At 10:02, Sun 81 in Madison. City of Madison looking to take the next step in taking control of some major roadways. A proposal expected to be introduced at tonight's City Council meeting to remove the State Department of Transportation's connecting highway designation from portions of U.S. 151. That includes South Park Street from the Beltline to West Washington Avenue. Christoph Spielers, Madison's Transportation Director.
2: These are city streets, and we are already maintaining miles and miles and miles of city streets. So it isn't a big change in the aggregate, but it's one of the things we very carefully considered before deciding to move forward with it.
1: If approved by the city and state, the agreement could become final this fall. It was a Middleton man who was killed in a head-on crash last week near Deerfield. 65-year-old Kevin Kuhn was dead at the scene of this accident last Wednesday night at Highways 12 and W. The other driver was hospitalized. Some new details in the ongoing investigation into the capsized boat on Geneva Lake that resulted in the drowning deaths of three children. The children, ages 10, 7, and 6, were trapped inside the sunken vehicle and later pronounced dead. Now, weather officials say the storm packed winds up to 100 miles per hour, which is as strong as a Category 2 hurricane. J.D. Vance will be in Wisconsin tomorrow.
3: The vice president scheduled to visit Milwaukee Wednesday, where he'll deliver remarks on the Trump administration's work to combat fraud. Vance's last Wisconsin visit, a February 26th stop in Plover. Also on Wednesday, Vance is scheduled to stop at the Wisconsin Air National Guard's 128th Air Refueling Wing based at Milwaukee Mitchell Airport. Bob Hague, Wisconsin Radio Network.
1: Our 27 storm track forecast today, mostly sunny skies, a high of 85, clear tonight. We'll see a low down to 66.
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25: 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From pipes to power, we are here every hour.
7: It took some time to do so, but the eastbound Bell Line has rid itself of the earlier accident at Verona, leaving both sides of the Bell Line in the clear. Remaining in the clear and light in volume, the interstate, Stoughton and Highway 19. Highway 30 is a wide open hike, interchange in East Washington, along with 94. I'm Gene Shimick, and that is your latest total traffic.
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0: And welcome back to the program. It's the Vicki McKenna Show. So here's a story that popped up. Francesca Hong, and then you can hear this 911 audio, says she regrets, she calls the police and says she regrets 911 calls over the Gaza protest display because they were anti-Semitic protests. Well, why would you regret it? Why would you, if there's anti-Semitic protests going on, I wouldn't call 911 myself, but why would you regret that? Why would you regret being upset about anti-Semitic protests? Because they were pro-Gaza. That's why you're upset about it. Sorry. Anti-Semitism. Oh, pro-Gaza. That's, by the way, part of the DSA platform as well. Anti-Semitism, part of the DSA platform. As long as it's pro-Gaza, as long as it's pro-Hamas, of course, wants to wipe Jews off the planet. Now, if it's anti-Semitism, express it from in any other way, then the socialists will be upset about it. The Democrats will be upset about it. So let's say that it isn't a bunch of Hamas-supporting, Islamo-fascist-supporting, Tehran-supporting, Hezbollah-supporting socialists marching with their Palestinian flags. Let's say instead it's a bunch of white guys marching with swastikas. What do you think the left is going to say about that? They get to the same end. They end up at the same place, wiping Jews off the planet. But one is going to get condemnation, the other one's not. The other one's going to get to become part of your gubernatorial platform. And the other one gets condemnation. But if the end result, the end game, so all you Hamas supporting pro-Palestinian, anyway, Hamas supports the eradication of Jews. They don't just support the elimination of Israel, which would necessarily result in the eradication of Jews. They actually say they support the eradication of Jews. They hate Jewish people. They hate Christians too. They hate people from the West. They hate you, Francesca Hong. They hate you. They hate the socialists. They really do. They're using the socialists. But at the end of the day, they'll cast aside the socialists. All you idiot trans people for Palestine, you make them laugh. But anyway, let's get back to the comparison here. The end result for Hamas and Hezbollah and all the Islamofascists is the utter, number one, eradication of the Jews and total domination of the world by Islam. So for the white guys with the swastikas, and the only time you ever see white guys with swastikas is when it's a Fed surrection or a false flag event at this point, or paid for by the SPLC. Their goal is the eradication of the Jews. Then they're done. So they're, but those are the ones we're going to condemn. Now I'm condemning them both. Okay. I'm not making excuses for the white guys with the swastikas. Period. Especially given that most of them are federal agents or being paid for to create fake examples of hate in the United States. We got plenty of examples of hate, but that hate's okay. The cognitive dissonance blows my mind. It blows my mind. Now, I used to say hypocrisy is a condition of humanity, but it's an absolute cancer of the left. It's way worse than that. It's way worse than just not recognizing your own hypocrisy. Because everybody can be hypocritical from time to time. It's like they stew in it. Trump is a Nazi. Trump is anti-Semitic. Trump is Hitler. He's none of these things. You're supporting Hamas. I mean, it's like sort of categorically worse. Francesca Hong, I'm really sorry about the 911 calls about the pro-Palestinian protest because of the anti-Semitic nature of those protests. Because Palestine. Because Gaza. And by the way, if you're on the right, there's this teeny contingent of people who have their themselves contorted with their heads stuffed straight up their butts on this stuff. You're just throwing in with the socialists. I've seen a little bit of it on the right. Tucker Carlson, Candace Owens, those kind of people. You're just throwing in with the socialists. Marjorie Taylor Greene. By the way, Marjorie Taylor Greene actually took money to defend Graham Plattner yesterday. Once you sell your soul to the hate of anti-Semitism, there's just no limit to what you're willing to do. But back to the left. They will condemn any expression and use it as a pejorative to attack anyone with whom they disagree with politically, as long as it isn't about Gaza. With the single exception of Graham Plattner, who's got a Nazi tattoo, a real Nazi tattoo, and he's a white guy, on his chest, they seem to be pretty nonplussed about that. Then again, he is dedicated himself to supporting Hamas through the Gaza protests. But anyway, we'll talk more about Graham Plattner coming up on the program. Graham Plattner is the main Senate candidate. He's the darling, former, I should say, darling of the left, the former U.S. Marine colored communist superstar of the left. We'll talk about him next.
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0: Welcome back to the program. It's the Vicki McKenna Show. So I want to talk about two things. One is the Graham Plattner story, and we'll do a little more political analysis of that coming up. It's kind of funny in a really sad and pathetic way. And also the media losing their minds on the 250th July 4th celebrations. Tim Graham from Media Research Center and Newsbusters.org joins me on the program. Let's start with the Plattner story. Boy, this guy could do anything until yesterday, I guess. He could have a Nazi tattoo. He could be on a platform known for human sex trafficking and pedophilia. He could have discussed his disgusting kink involving porta potties online. He could have mocked the death of, you know, Medal of Valor winners. He could do anything. He could even, you know, abuse a conservative ex-girlfriend. But I guess we found the line beyond which the Democrats were willing to stand, right?
15: Well, I mean, the weird thing about this is the New York Times does a story and talks about Lindsay Fifield, his Republican ex-girlfriend. And sort of the implication was, well, she's accusing him, but, you know, does anybody really trust her because she doesn't agree with his politics? And deep in that story is this Jenny Rosico, who totally agrees with his politics. Who now says, I tried to tell you I was raped, and the New York Times somehow thought that was for paragraph 30. So she kept talking to reporters about it. Now, what's really funny about this, Vicki, is, you know, the story of the Nazi Totenkopf tattoo came out last fall. And the networks were like, meh. It's like you said. I mean, they went months without even mentioning Plattner. And then what really got the networks involved was, the story came out, I think, in the Wall Street Journal. The wife warned the campaign that Plattner was sexting six women shortly after they got married, and that might be a problem. That the networks picked up, and I just thought, wow, it's funny that the Nazi tattoo was not newsworthy.
0: The Nazi tattoo wasn't newsworthy. They blew off the Republican girlfriend who claimed she was abused, emotionally and physically abused. And then, of course, they completely blew off the rape story. This is a forcible rape story that Rosico tells. To see Jake Tapper basically ask a rape victim why she let herself get raped, that was fun to watch, you weirdo. But this story, in the line of all of the other stories, which were on their own disqualifying, period. And they've been buried. You had Elizabeth Warren, Francesca Hong here in running for governor. She's a Platner endorser. You had Elizabeth Warren. You had everyone under the sun endorsing this guy, making excuses for him. And so something happened that telegraphed to the press, this isn't the worst that's coming out. That this is going to come out. If he doesn't leave, there will be something worse that will come out. And that one probably won't be dropped by the Democrats. These bombs are being dropped by the Democrats.
15: Yeah, I think that, the timing of this Politico story that all the networks picked up last night and put it in minute 11 or in PBS's case, minute 37. But this is politically timed, and that is they have a week for Platner to withdraw, which would allow the Democratic Party in Maine to pick a new person to put on the ballot. So Politico is basically helping at least that large fraction of the Democrats who say there's more to come and we need to bring it now and not wait for the Republicans to do it in September.
0: Right.
15: And that's
0: Biden him. They're going to Biden him. That's what they're trying to do. I mean, yeah. Democracy, whatever. Who cares about democracy? This guy's got problems. He could lose to Susan Collins, and we're going to Biden the guy. And so that's what they're doing. And again, bury that story. They did do this story because at the end of the day, if he doesn't step aside, they're going to have to ramp it up. So they all did the story, the exact same story. All these endorsers are bailing. Ruben Gallego is bailing. Elizabeth Warren is bailing on him. All his endorsers are bailing. I'm not sure that's being widely reported, but it does seem like the fix is in for the Democratic Senate candidate in Maine. And again, one would think somebody, maybe Politico, would say, geez, this smells a lot like the 2024 presidential election.
15: Yeah, including the media piece, which is the media, the networks didn't want to do stories on Biden's cognitive decline until it was too obvious for anyone to ignore. And then we would joke, this is where fairness and balance comes out when you have two sides of Democrats disagreeing with each other. He needs to go. No, he doesn't need to go. And there's a loop. There's a little bit of that with Platner. You had the Charles Blow on MS Now yesterday, basically being, but Brett Kavanaugh. And you just laugh because you're like, dude, those accusers, Christine Blasey Ford couldn't even come up with a year or a place where she met Kavanaugh. You know, E. Jean Carroll couldn't come up with a year. You don't get to compare that to how explicit Lindsay Fifield and Jenny Rasekow are. They have dates and times and text
0: Fifield
15: messages.
0: Fifield has a diary. Fifield has a diary she was willing to provide to the New York Times. And both of them had text messages that they were using to show contemporaneous confirmation of their stories. So yes, both of these women are telling the truth. I think that seems pretty clear, unless it's just the most elaborate hoax ever. And neither one of them seem like people who are into most elaborate hoaxes. Okay. So but they pretended this guy wasn't a problem and there was nothing wrong with his candidacy. He was the muscular, masculine answer to the Tim Walz jazz hands problem. Right. And all of a sudden, he's got to go and we got to handpick somebody and slide him in there by July 13th so that they have a chance of winning against Susan Collins. Anyway, the media's... go ahead, Tim.
15: I was just going to add, here's the funny part. Time Magazine had a Graham Platner cover story. And the spin they used on his behalf was, his past is his path to office. I mean, that sounds really funny.
0: His past is his past. Only for him, though. It's like what I was just talking about. Francesca Hong is so bothered that people call 911 on the anti-Semitism of a pro-Gaza protest would have no problem calling 911 on a bunch of white guys with swastikas. Same end game, kill the Jews, just different people saying it. So that's what's going on here. It wasn't okay for Brett Kavanaugh to have a past or Donald Trump to have a past or anybody else to have a past. But Graham Platner... It's his past. Let his past. He's changed. He's a changed man. All right, to the 250. We got to talk about critical patriotism. Critical patriotism. This is what? Some of these July 4th takes were called critical patriotism by the press. This is just like critical theory. We're just putting patriotism through the sausage making factory of socialism, and it's coming out the other end miserable and awful, and we hate everything about the country. What the hell?
15: Yes, in fact, you know, Bruce Springsteen was using this term, and it's like, no. What you're engaged in is critical partisanship, because you know, what he calls critical patriotism is Trump is Hitler. He has to go. And of course, Bruce Springsteen back

0: on. But this is what we got by the, from the elite press. And the rest of the country just rejected it. You know, yesterday I grokked this. Critical coverage of the 250th versus, you know, neutral or positive coverage of the 250th. And the press was 70% critical, 70%, with only the main non-critical being called neutral. And that was CBS letting the live broadcast of the National Mall celebration go on without commentary.
1: Mm-hmm.
0: That was it. That was a neutral example that was given by AI.
1: Well, so much of this, you know, over the last few days, it's just what they always do, which is Trump. Trump's ruining the 4th of July. Trump and his phony reflecting pool vandalism story. They were trying to argue that the fireworks display that was supposed to be super awesome for the 250th was too much. It was going to cause pollution, the greatest pollution in the world. It was Trump backwards. It's going to be the greatest air pollution ever. And so, yeah, that's the, you know, their negative coverage is usually just their usual negative Trump coverage. And that was the story of the day. Just like yesterday, it was Trump's ruined the World Cup forever by, you know, asking them to investigate the red card. So, I mean, and today, literally on NPR, they're like, the U.S. men's team was terrible last night because Trump.
0: Yes. The U.S. men's team lost because Trump. No one cares about the red card. No one, I mean, gosh, we got conservative media saying we're going to explain the red card situation, which was, it's really a non-issue. They care about the red card in the game, but they don't care about Trump, you know, talking about the red card with FIFA. No, I mean, it's a fake story. It's like trying to say that the vandalism of the reflecting pool is made up. He had Doug Burgum and Dana Bash going at it. He's like, lady, it isn't made up. We've been arresting people. It's made up. They just, that's the narrative. Like, he's just making it up. No, you know, I was pleased to see Burgum's kind of frustrated reaction. I was like, it's not made up. Gosh, you people are something. But yeah, that was our 250. They should take a long look in the mirror and say, yep. On the 250th, and everybody else under the sun was loving this country again. Yep, I feel good about that.
1: They weren't rooting for the American flag. They were rooting for algae.
0: Yes, they've been rooting for algae. They've been rooting for, I mean, the trashing the country is patriotic. In what definition under, you know, the sub definitions in Merriam-Webster is that true? I do appreciate the time, though. Tim Graham, Media Research Center and newsbusters.org. Thank you.
1: You bet.
0: And Tim's got a great podcast, by the way. You can access that at newsbusters.org. We'll take a quick break.
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14: Welcome back to the program. It's the Vicki McKenna Show. Jim Pfaff from the Conservative Caucus is standing by. Talk about target-rich environment, Jim. It is good to have you back on the show. All right.
15: Thanks for having me.
14: The example of Graham Plattner right now is probably the best example of what they call either catch and kill journalism or the classic modified limited hangout. So the New York Times does this sort of, first, the New York Times pimped Graham Plattner back in the beginning. And everyone had all the information about the guy, but they made him sound like the Democrats' answer to Tim Walz's jazz hands. So when they do their story where they have to release the information that he sexually assaulted a girlfriend and physically abused and sexually abused another girlfriend, they made sure to bury the lead, as they say, and it just wasn't enough. So what's going on with the Plattner story? Not politically. This guy's on his own when it comes to the accusations of rape. But politically, right, who's taking him out?
15: Well, let's back up a little bit and see why we got to this. So first of all, you had Democrat Socialists of America activists that recruited him. There was a sense among some people, maybe even more broadly, that Janet Mills, the current governor, might not match well enough with Susan Collins. And is there some oomph we can put to it? Plattner comes on the scene, starts to get a lot of traction. And of course, we need to be aware on our side of the issue that Democrat Socialists of America are well organized. And frankly, they're being funded by China probably, because Neville Singham, this now notorious billionaire in China who funded the L.A. riots and No Kings and a lot of these other things, is funding an organizational structure to support people like this. They're willing to support and have a guy like Graham Plattner, who they knew was a sexual predator. They're willing to do that because once they saw him get momentum, then they feel like that they can gain power back. And frankly, as I've said I said when talking to you earlier about this, Susan Collins doesn't want to fight. She still hasn't come out. I mean, I don't think I've seen, maybe she's done it in the last 24 hours. She hasn't even come out and strongly condemned this guy. She never condemned him when we already knew some of this stuff about him.
14: True.
15: So, you know, this is the kind of weak-kneed thing that's happening on the Republican side. Democrats are just trying to gain power again and put things back to where they were under Joe Biden, because that's their sweet spot. That's what they love. And they're willing to cover up for anyone as long as they can to get there. They'll chuck him just as fast, but they'll hold on to him even if he's a really bad creep.
14: So they're holding on to him until they can't. Something's coming out, and it's not the GOP that's done this hit job on Graham Plattner. It's not GOP operatives. This is inside the DC DNC. It's insiders. It's the Democrat body guys. They're out there saying, there's going to be more that's going to drop during an election campaign, whether Susan Collins puts campaigns out or ads out or not. What an idiot for not doing it. When the Republicans do dump this stuff, we're going to lose. We're going to get swamped in this, you know, super polite state of Maine. We're going to get swamped. So let's nix this guy. Well, we can hand select his replacement. How democratic. And so I think this was a Democrat hit job. I think it's got all the earmarks of a DNC inside game.
15: Maybe, I'm sure there's a little bit of that maybe. But listen, I mentioned to you, we talked about this right after he got nominated. I'm convinced that they knew all along that they would have a fallback. They did it with Biden. They're going to do it here. I think the law allows him up to July 13th to pull out and so that they can get a replacement. It's not going to be an elected one. It's just going to be somebody else they'll put up. They're going to go against Susan Collins, and Susan Collins is going to try to be polite and take the high road and not constantly go after people because we need decorum in politics. And there is no decorum in politics. There is no such thing as decorum. I mean,
14: it's a knife fight.
15: Evil. Yeah, it is a knife fight. This is how it's going to play out. They are going to replace him, I predict, as I did beforehand, because he's untenable. You can't keep down this path. But what will not have changed is the very thing that brought this guy to prominence to begin with, because this is playing out with other Democrat candidates, not necessarily in the sexual predator end of things, but this sort of thing is playing out all over the country with Democrat candidates. When you look at the three Democrats, and I think also the person in Colorado that took out Diana DeGette, in every one of their instances, they have been speaking anti-American chants. They have said in one form or another, they want to overthrow the American Republic. And the reason Democrats are not willing to push back enough against this is because they fundamentally believe all this. And this is why you see these big problems like Graham Platner come up, because it's only about raw political power and overtaking everything that America was built on. They hate Christians. They hate Jews. They love violent Muslims. And any Muslims that weren't violent, they would take them out too. Like it's all power grab, and it's a violent one. They're violent in their rhetoric. Just think of Maxine Waters saying that everyone needs to kick Donald Trump supporters out of restaurants or wherever else they are. This is a violent movement, the Democrat movement is, and we have to be really good, which most of us won't be, including Susan Collins. We need to be really good at bringing a gun to a knife fight. And I'm talking rhetorically, obviously, here for someone that's going to try to say I'm calling for real violence. I'm not. But we need to say, as Patton did, no jerk ever won a war by dying for his country. He won it by making the other jerk die for his country. And we need to do that politically. We need to make our political opponents lose on the ground that they hold, not try to talk around it or figure out how to properly couch what we're saying so that it seems acceptable to everyone. We need to call these people out for what they are. It's a violent, anti-democratic movement to overthrow the American Republic.
14: Just simply saying socialism, socialism, socialism is not enough. You need to explain what this means. You need to explain the seizure. Imagine now the seizure of property. Because that's what the DSA wants, is the seizure of property, okay? So what happens if someone tries to seize your property? People say, no, you're not going to seize my property, and you're going to defend your property. So the seizure would have to be by force. It would have to be by force. It would have to be violent. It would necessarily have to be that way, and they're okay with that. That's why Antifa is DSA. They are the shock troops of the DSA. The violence that they commit is on behalf of the abolition of capitalism and the Western order. That's Francesca Hong in Wisconsin. And Tom Tiffany's doing a pretty good job, but he's not out there beating the crap out of socialism. He's not. He needs to. He needs to explain it in ways that people can understand, like they're in fourth grade, so that they get it. Versus, we've been saying socialist, socialist, socialist for so long. You know, every liberal Democrat's a socialist. That now I think we've just made the word meaningless, like the word extreme. That word means nothing any longer. But these people want to tear apart this country. Here's Francesca Hong. Wisconsin is next. It's a threat. We should describe it that way.
15: Do you notice that it's always spoken in violent terms and threatening terms? That they never talk about anything about people achieving anything in their lives is worthwhile. Listen, the Democrat Party is, and I'm talking about the formal Democrat Party, is the Democrat Socialists of America. They didn't just become that because a few people got nominated. That's what they've been for a long time now. At the earliest time would be when Barack Obama came onto the scene. But let's just be candid. They're pretty much there or becoming that very much since. Now, before, but these people also are out there specifically saying that they want a socialism defined as taking up the means of production. Well, what is that? That is the theft of all things from all people under a government structure that is run by an elite few. This is what they believe in. They did this very specifically during the Biden administration. Like, this should be no surprise to anyone. This is exactly what they've been doing for a long period of time. And I think that we have to, you know, the socialism thing, when the word is used too often, can kind of be a blah, blah, blah, blah, blah, blah, blah thing. We need to say what that means. And it does mean stealing your money, stealing your property.
14: Steal your stuff.
15: And taking, that's right. And taking
14: force.
15: Your businesses. So it's
14: by
15: this
14: force.
15: Is what they're about. This is who they are.
14: Not nonviolent force, by violent force. You mentioned Barack Obama, and I've talked about this. The Democratic Party became the radicals in the socialist-dominated Democratic Party because of Barack Obama and what he did. And it was his team that realized you don't need to make a broad appeal to, you know, the 50%, 56% of the country, the, you know, the 50% plus independents. You don't need to make that broad appeal. You can be extreme. You can be radical. You just need to target in specific areas your turnout operation. You need to control the process. You can be as radical as you want to be. That was Barack Obama's political strategy, and it became the strategy of the Democratic Party. And it's worked for them. It has worked for them. So why change now? Why? I mean, you don't have to change when it works.
15: Yeah, keep in mind, Vladimir Lenin took over, had a successful Bolshevik revolution with maybe 15-20% of the population. Now, I think we have a stronger system that can avoid that particular outcome, but that effort toward that outcome does exist, and it exists everywhere in the Democrat Party. I mean, look at what's happening in California. They have built a one-party system. It's not based upon the fact that the vast majority of people in California are Democrats. It has been built in an electoral system that makes it impossible for political opponents to get the upper hand. And this is fundamentally a socialist ideal. Make the means of election pretend or just seem like it's there, but don't actually give an electoral process. Give people enough of an ability to feel like they're living their lives, but don't actually let them do it. This is how socialism works. This is what Democrats have been fighting for ever since Barack Obama made it very clear just before becoming president that he was seeking to fundamentally transform America. I mean, you don't need to fundamentally transform America. What we are is a nearly perfect system for anything man can create, or we're pretty close to it, and very successful. There was nothing that needed to be transformed. We need to have a counter-revolution where we come back to what this Constitution means and says. We need to be praising our founding fathers, even knowing their faults, because these were men who understood that a proper structure needs to be founded on the Judeo-Christian ethic and the ideals of liberty and of the rule of law that had begun to make good things happen in Europe.
14: Everybody needs to be the teacher on this, though. And so, you know, again, just defaulting to bumper stickers or memes or something like that, not going to be enough. You have to be out there and active on this. They are, if anything, active, and they are extremely well funded. Neville Roy Singham, who is a U.S. citizen, I think he's married to Jody Evans of Code Pink, is funding this out of Shanghai. He lives in China, but he's a U.S. citizen, so he's funneling billions of dollars into everything from DSA to Sunrise Movement to the Lawyers Guild to Antifa, you name it. And so they are extremely well funded. They are extremely well organized. And we're just asking people to get off their duff and you know, kind of be the educators in this 250th anniversary so that we don't wake up in the midterms and say, holy blank, a whole bunch of socialists just took over Wisconsin. We're screwed. Jim Papp, I wish I had a bit more time. Thank you so much for joining me today.
15: Thanks, Vicki. Good to be with you.
14: The Conservative Caucus and Jim Papp. We'll take a quick break.
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34: Lisa Skye Hain loved working with people.
35: I want to do something that really lights me up. I love creating community, connecting people.
34: She was excited about her new job.
35: Day one, literally 8 a.m., I have an email that says, "Good morning, let's create the largest networking community on the planet."
34: Lisa's new boss was a 6'5" entrepreneur from Israel named Adam Newman, and he had a brand new startup called WeWork.
35: I remember thinking, all right, I'm about to be on a ride.
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0: right, this, I guess this is an update on the Graham Plantner story. Reports say he's attempting to negotiate an exit. Like, dude, there's another worse story about to drop. But that's, you know, the Democratic Senatorial Campaign Committee has already indicated that they will not be financially supporting his campaign. The now story is that this dirtbag is attempting to negotiate an exit somehow. So we'll see if he's actually, I mean, he may actually be able to negotiate an exit. Because again, he's handpicked by the empowered DSA. And as I said with Jim Paff, DSA was empowered by Barack Obama because Barack Obama's political team, they were, just in terms of strategy, some of the cagiest political operatives ever. This is like cagey political operatives, like New York style, Chicago style, but they controlled America. Their political operation controlled the Democratic Party entirely, of the entire United States, not just of one small locality with a patronage machine. Anyway, yeah, he figured out you don't have to say things or do things that make people like you and want to keep voting for you. You don't have to do that. You can be a complete horse's ass. You can call the entire country garbage and you'll get reelected to a second term. Obama proved it. Now, the first term, you could argue that people just wanted to put the sins of racism behind them, so they voted for Barack Obama. But the second term, he proved he could just treat America like dirt and still get elected.
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3: Ships attacked in the Strait of Hormuz. On Lisa Brady, Fox News. The British military says three commercial tankers have been hit by projectiles. Iran suspected of resuming attacks as President Trump is in Turkey for a NATO summit, arriving earlier today and meeting with President Erdogan.
4: Turkey's a longstanding ally of the United States. The U.S. military keeps nuclear weapons here, and that is one of the reasons President Trump says it's time to bring Turkey back in from the cold and allow them back into the F-35 program and drop longstanding sanctions on the NATO ally.
3: Fox's Lucas Tomlinson in Ankara, where President Trump says he'll consider allowing the sale of F-35s, which was barred during his first term after Turkey acquired a Russian air defense system. Israel's prime minister has warned allowing Turkey to buy those fighter jets would impact the balance of power in the Middle East. Day two of a preliminary hearing just underway in Utah, as prosecutors argue there is enough evidence to send Charlie Kirk's accused assassin, Tyler Robinson, to trial.
5: State investigator David Hull testified that he reviewed up to 20 hours of video related to Kirk's assassination at Utah Valley University. He says he saw Robinson on video four times before, during, and after the shooting, and then, against the defense's objection, identified Robinson in court.
3: Fox's Matt Finn at the courthouse in Provo, where Kirk's widow, Erica, left the courtroom at times yesterday during video of the shooting. Calls are growing for Democrat Graham Plantner to drop out of the Senate race in Maine as an ex-girlfriend publicly accuses him of rape.
6: Plantner denies the rape allegation, and he has not dropped out of the race, but says he's weighing his options. This is just the latest scandal for Graham Plantner, following backlash over the chest tattoo as a Nazi symbol, also physical abuse allegations from other ex-girlfriends.
3: Fox's Alexis McAdams. If he drops out, party officials in Maine have until next Monday to choose a new candidate to face Republican Senator Susan Collins in November. 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
8: Please set your thermostats to 78 degrees.
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14: You know, America's produced like lots and lots of stuff. 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
12: Betsy Ann Nagoski, who runs the Canary Records label.
14: A friend of mine said that what he loves is being the guy standing at the edge of the cliff, waving his arms, going, wait, no, let me look at those first before you throw them away. I think there might be some good stuff in there. I think there might be some stories. I don't think we should throw all those away yet.
12: We have a season, 10 episodes of stories from that realm, of things that were just barely saved, and in some cases, not saved at all. A bizarre tale of two infamous New Yorkers.
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8: 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Romelu Lukaku. The exclamation point for Belgium.
7: 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Belgium, meanwhile, meets Spain in Friday's quarterfinals.
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7: All three host countries are now out of the World Cup after the U.S. fell to Belgium, who sealed the win with a late goal.
8: Kaku on the loose ball scores. Romelu Lukaku. The exclamation point for Belgium.
7: The U.S. falls 4-1 and now looks ahead to 2030. Belgium, meanwhile, meets Spain in Friday's quarterfinals.

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0: Welcome back in here to Clay and Buck. One thing we haven't talked about yet on the show, I think, and I just wanted to mention it because we're discussing the realities of the Maine Senate race. There's a lot going on there. But for a while now, it has been clear that something is something with Mitch McConnell's health has been amiss. I mean, he's in bad shape, my friends. This is the bottom line. He's been in the hospital for weeks, and there is a little bit of a quiet around his actual condition. There are people who have said things prominently online that are very distressing about, you know, the future of about the health condition, let's just say, of Mitch McConnell. But I do think, Clay, it is something that we'll follow and we'll look at. Clearly, there's already, he's not running for, it's not like he was running for re-election. But that is a real era of the Republican United States Senate, that door is closing. And Mitch McConnell has had a very big imprint on politics in this country for a long time. And Clay, it's looking, when someone goes to the hospital for 3 weeks and they're fine, you are generally going to hear that from their team and their staff. So we offer up thoughts and prayers. You know, look, he's a human being. He's an American. He's a father. He's a husband. He served his country in the Senate. And we wish him well. I just know that a lot of rumors out there right now, and the rumors are they're sad rumors, I will put it that way, about Mitch McConnell's current state. So we're waiting for updates on that.
1: Yeah, I would just echo everything you said. From a larger political perspective, it may be the case that Kentucky has to have a new senator before the election takes place in November and the swearing in would take place in January. I don't think that is a difficult proposition to put forward at all. I will say Scott Jennings just tweeted, "I spoke to my old friend Mitch McConnell this morning. He's still recovering in the hospital. We talked for just shy of 20 minutes about Iran, Ukraine, the unfolding situation in Maine, my visit to the Teddy Roosevelt Presidential Library, and more, and a little bit of Senate history. I told him we want to see him back at work as soon as possible." He just posted that 2 minutes
0: Good.
1: Ago.
0: So that's really encouraging because there's all this, you know, like I said, we don't report rumors. I just know there are rumors out there. But if Mitch is having conversations with Scott Jennings, that's very encouraging.
1: No doubt. And so we will see what ends up transpiring there. But we did want to mention that. When we come back, we got loaded lines. We'll take a bunch of your calls. We'll continue to break down the latest in Maine. Probably get some of your great talkbacks on the U.S. collapsing, the analogies that you have there. All that and more coming your way as we roll into hour two.
2: Speaking truth and having fun. 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
15: Ships attacked in the Strait of Hormuz. On Lisa Brady, Fox News. The British military says three commercial tankers have been hit by projectiles. Iran suspected of resuming attacks as President Trump is in Turkey for a NATO summit, arriving earlier today and meeting with President Erdogan.
16: Turkey's a longstanding ally of the United States. The U.S. military keeps nuclear weapons here, and that is one of the reasons President Trump says it's time to bring Turkey back in from the cold and allow them back into the F-35 program and drop longstanding sanctions on the NATO ally.
15: Fox's Lucas Tomlinson in Ankara, where President Trump says he'll consider allowing the sale of F-35s, which was barred during his first term after Turkey acquired a Russian air defense system. Israel's prime minister has warned allowing Turkey to buy those fighter jets would impact the balance of power in the Middle East. Day two of a preliminary hearing just underway in Utah as prosecutors argue there is enough evidence to send Charlie Kirk's accused assassin, Tyler Robinson, to trial.
17: State investigator David Hull testified that he reviewed up to 20 hours of video related to Kirk's assassination at Utah Valley University. He says he saw Robinson on video four times before, during, and after the shooting, and then, against the defense's objection, identified Robinson in court.
15: Fox's Matt Finn at the courthouse in Provo, where Kirk's widow, Erica, left the courtroom at times yesterday during video of the shooting. Calls are growing for Democrat Graham Plattner to drop out of the Senate race in Maine as an ex-girlfriend publicly accuses him of rape.
18: Plattner denies the rape allegation, and he has not dropped out of the race, but says he's weighing his options. This is just the latest scandal for Graham Plattner, following backlash over the chest tattoo as a Nazi symbol, also physical abuse allegations from other ex-girlfriends.
15: Fox's Alexis McAdams. If he drops out, party officials in Maine have until next Monday to choose a new candidate to face Republican Senator Susan Collins in November. 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
2: 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Heat wave on the East Coast.
20: Please set your thermostats to 78 degrees.
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23: Hey, it's Blazer. All right, my life used to run on two things, caffeine and
0: bad decisions that at the time actually seemed like a good idea. Don't get me wrong, I still love my caffeine, but we've all made choices, and that is exactly why I liked Awaken 180, because with weight loss, the hardest part isn't some magical secret, it's the endless thinking. You know what I'm talking about, what can I eat, how much, when. Then you get hungry, and suddenly you're negotiating with yourself. It's like a hostage situation or something. Awaken 180 takes that part off your plate. 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You don't need a government grant or a scientific study to know this. When you remove the chaos, people actually stick with it like I did. And I'm not done yet. The best part is it fits in my real life. 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You just need a better system than I'll start on Monday. I dropped 40 pounds with Awaken 180 and I've kept every pound off. 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
19: Russ Faria was charged with a crime that he swore he did not commit.
23: No, I did not do this. I do not know how this happened. I did not do this. I was not involved with this.
19: Just after Christmas, Troy, Missouri, 2011.
24: The jury was left with no alternative, and in most people's words, the husband did it. Who else would have?
19: The prosecutor said it was rage, greed. We wouldn't be here if the answer was that easy.
24: In my opinion, an innocent man got charged with murder, and then it sort of snowballed from there.
19: I'm Keith Morrison. I've been a correspondent for Dateline NBC for 25 years. And in that time, I've never seen a story quite like this before. As we investigated this saga of murder, greed, lies, things became personal. What happens when a true crime show becomes part of the story? We could never have imagined.
25: I've worked on other cases that have twists and turns, but I've never worked on a case like this with so many twists and turns that were completely unpredictable.
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25: I'd like to see this story conclude with justice. Betsy Faria has not received justice. 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Her family has not received justice.
19: And if we've learned anything in all the years we followed this story, anything is possible.
25: Whoa.
19: I'm Keith Morrison. The Thing About Pam, an all-new podcast from Dateline NBC. 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
1: Good afternoon, Sun 83 in Madison. And bipartisan 5-2 ruling today. Wisconsin Supreme Court rejected an attempt by a conservative activist to get access to guardianship records. The activist sued in 2022, alleging the number of ineligible voters didn't match the count on Wisconsin's voter registration list. The suit was one of many attempts by backers of President Trump to overturn President Joe Biden's victory in Wisconsin over Trump in 2020. The president of Epic Systems in Verona will be stepping down next month. In an email to staff, Sumit Rana says his departure is due to family reasons, as his father died last year, and he wants to be more present for his mother, who lives in India. As the second in command at Epic, Rana was widely expected to succeed current CEO Judy Faulkner, who's 83. Our forecast today, mostly sunny skies. We'll see a high of 85.
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0: Welcome back in. Closing up the hour here. We'll continue to take your calls. And again, we're talking about the Tyler Robinson trial evidence that is coming out day two of that hearing. We've also got the Graham Plattner drama. U.S. men have collapsed, and Argentina, no longer necessary to cry for Argentina, Buck. While we were doing that last segment, they have tied Egypt 2-2 in one of the continued scintillating games in the World Cup. Messi with a goal, the greatest of all soccer players. Sorry, Ronaldo fans. And right now, Argentina is trying to win it in regulation. So we'll see what happens there. Final hour coming up. You can take more of your calls if you are a conspiracy theorist and believe that, in fact, Tyler Robinson did not commit this assassination of Charlie Kirk. But I do not think there is very much evidence that is very good for him. And I'm saying that as someone who has sometimes represented people in the world of criminal defense who have been charged with very serious crimes. And I suspect that that jury is going to convict him. But I would encourage you to go look at all the evidence yourself. Also, when we come back, I'll dive into to a little bit more on the Graham Plattner drama as Bernie Sanders has broken his silence. And maybe we will try and come up with some more bright, shiny, positive things to say about the U.S.
1: Speaking truth and having fun. Clay Travis and Buck Sexton.
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7: A Senate campaign is unraveling. I'm Lisa Brady, Fox News. It's the most pressure yet on Democrat Graham Platner to drop his run for Senate in Maine. One of his top supporters, Vermont Independent Senator Bernie Sanders, just publicly calling on him to drop out of the race. This following an ex-girlfriend's allegation of rape, which Platner denies, but it has spurred a cascade of opposition from fellow Democrats. New Hampshire Senator Jeanne Shaheen telling Fox earlier,
13: I think he needs to get out of the race, and the sooner the better, so that he can be replaced with somebody who can raise the issues in a way that doesn't address the other concerns that have been raised about Mr. Platner.
7: Senator Sanders says he has spoken with Platner about the best path forward in Maine and recommended he step aside in light of what Sanders calls these very serious allegations. Party officials in Maine have less than a week left to choose a different nominee in their bid to unseat Republican Senator Susan Collins. President Trump says U.S. sanctions on Turkey will be lifted after landing in the Turkish capital for a NATO summit.
14: These sanctions were placed on Turkey after it purchased a Russian missile defense system. The Turks were also kicked out of the F-35 fighter jet program.
15: We don't want to sanction friends. It's very simple.
14: President Trump says administration officials are working on the matter and the U.S. may yet sell F-35s to Turkey. The NATO summit's being dominated by alliance attempts to bolster military power. Billions in arms deals already unveiled. Allies are being urged to come up with concrete plans to get military spending up to the 5% target announced last year.
7: Fox's Jonathan Savage in Ankara. The two-day NATO summit is expected to focus in part on Iran, which still claims to control traffic in the Strait of Hormuz, and may be launching more attacks on commercial ships ahead of more talks with the U.S. At least three tankers hit by projectiles today. Oil prices now back over $70 a barrel. 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
16: I'm Trent Rice, WIBA News. The Wisconsin Supreme Court rejecting an attempt to have the state's voting records released as part of a conservative group's effort to find what they say were ineligible voters in the 2020 presidential election. The high court says the records being sought by the Wisconsin Voter Alliance are not public, as the group claims. A guilty plea in a Janesville sexual assault abduction case.
17: Daniel Munoz of Burlington entered the plea today to charges of sexual assault of a child and strangulation and suffocation. In exchange, some other charges were dismissed but read into the record. Prosecutors say Munoz assaulted a 14-year-old girl multiple times at a home in Milton, and some of the acts were found on the teen's phone. Munoz also took the girl from her father's residence in Janesville last October. The two were eventually found at a trailer park in Walworth County. Munoz will be sentenced at the end of September. Robin Colbert, News Talk 1310 WIBA.
16: The city of Madison could be moving forward with an effort to take control of some major roadways in the city. City Council will hear a plan tonight removing the Wisconsin Department of Transportation's connecting highway designation from parts of U.S. Highway 151, including South Park Street from the Beltline to West Washington Avenue.
18: These are city streets, and we are already maintaining miles and miles and miles of city streets. So it isn't a big change in the aggregate, but it's one of the things we very carefully considered before deciding to move forward with it.
16: Madison Transportation Director Christoph Spieler, if approved by the city and state, the agreement could be final this fall. The search for UW-Madison's new athletic director cost the school six figures. The Milwaukee Journal Sentinel says the school paid a company $150,000 for a search that took about 2 months. The effort ended last week when Sean Eichhorst was announced as the school's new AD. I'm Trent Rice, WIBA News.
1: 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Courtesy of Fox. Team USA advances. Heat wave on the East Coast.
19: Please set your thermostats to 78 degrees.
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0: resulted in the drowning deaths of a 10, 7, and 6-year-old. Investigators say the kids were trapped inside the boat when it went under. A strong storm swept across Walworth County, packing winds of up to 100 miles an hour. New vehicle speed trackers being tested in western Wisconsin. Chippewa County Sheriff's Office says the new traffic data collectors don't store any vehicle identifying information. They just track speeds and traffic counts. I'm Trent Rice.
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Welcome back in, Clay and Buck, rolling through the Tuesday edition of the program. We got some callers. We'll get to you. We got some great talkbacks as well. But I did want to play this because everybody right now who is lining up and claiming, oh, how could we have known anything about Graham Plattner? They all knew that this was out there. And they even questioned Graham Plattner about was this.

0: Welcome back into Clay and Buck. Closing up shop for today. Want to remind you, go check out the Clay and Buck Podcast Network. Got a lot of great shows there. Got this show up there hour by hour. Also, YouTube. We have a lot of YouTube. Some people are saying, but you'd know that better than anybody. The greatest YouTube is the Clay and Buck YouTube channel, which you can all go and subscribe to, believe me. And yeah, that's all good stuff. I wanted to get to Zach in Oklahoma here. What's going on, Zach?
1: Hey, guys. Good to talk to you.
0: You too.
1: So, yeah, I was told the call screener, I've got a take on Charlie Kirk. I've killed over 300 big game animals with a rifle, and I can tell you that bullets can do some very strange things when they hit tissue and bone.
0: Yeah. Yeah, they don't always go. A 30-06 will not always go through and through in a deer, for example. So, yeah, I mean, this is people are, but this is why I asked. Thank you, Zach. Is that, do you want to share that? Anything else?
1: No, that's it.
0: No, well, hey, appreciate that. And you're somebody who knows what he's talking about. But this is, you know, again, trying to be respectful and invite different points of view here for people who want to talk things out in a civil fashion, whatever the topic may be. But if you're going to question the expertise of the people that are testifying about this in law enforcement, you want to know something about what you're talking about, right? And the notion that the bullet itself is somehow dispositive, or it proves that this guy didn't do it, is, I just think that's frankly absurd. I just think it's an absurd take. I've heard it a lot from people. I've seen it a lot on online. It's, if that is the objection to Tyler Robinson did this, that is not a rational objection, as in a, you know, that does not prove innocence or even reasonable doubt.
2: I just would come back to, hundreds of law enforcement are involved in this investigation. Kash Patel is personal friends with Charlie Kirk. President Trump is personal friends with Charlie Kirk. J.D. Vance is personal friends with Charlie Kirk. Donald Trump Jr., personal friends with Charlie Kirk. His wife and his parents are all there for the trial. In order for your conspiracy to be true, all of the people who knew and loved Charlie Kirk the most are either being lied to in hundreds of investigators are all lying. For what reason? To try to frame someone to allow someone else to go free? It doesn't add up.
0: Someone weighed in on something very important here. E. Senna from New Mexico. Hit it, guys.
3: So as far as who's smarter, AOC or Kamala? AOC. And I use the Kardashian theory. The Kardashians, everybody thinks they're dumb, but they're really not. I mean, they didn't do anything, and look how they're worth millions, right? Same thing with the AOC. She didn't go to law school or anything, but somehow she figured out a way to get into office.
0: I think that the Kardashians are worth more like a billion plus, by the way.
2: Oh, yeah.
0: Not just millions. Yeah.
2: They're billionaires. But I think the brains behind much of the Kardashian team is Kris Jenner, who actually I do believe is pretty smart. The answer is Kamala, sadly. We'll be back tomorrow.
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13: I'm Trent Rice, WIBA News. The Wisconsin Supreme Court rejecting an attempt to have the state's voting records released as part of a conservative group's effort to find what they say were ineligible voters in the 2020 presidential election. The high court says the records being sought by the Wisconsin Voter Alliance are not public, as the group claims. A guilty plea in a Janesville sexual assault abduction case.
14: Daniel Munoz of Burlington entered the plea today to charges of sexual assault of a child and strangulation and suffocation. In exchange, some other charges were dismissed but read into the record. Prosecutors say Munoz assaulted a 14-year-old girl multiple times at a home in Milton, and some of the acts were found on the teen's phone. Munoz also took the girl from her father's residence in Janesville last October. The two were eventually found at a trailer park in Walworth County. Munoz will be sentenced at the end of September. Robin Colbert, News Talk 1310 WIBA.
13: The city of Madison could be moving forward with an effort to take control of some major roadways in the city. City Council will hear a plan tonight removing the Wisconsin Department of Transportation's connecting highway designation from parts of U.S. Highway 151, including South Park Street from the Beltline to West Washington Avenue.
15: These are city streets, and we are already maintaining miles and miles and miles of city streets, so it isn't a big change in the aggregate, but it's one of the things we very carefully considered before deciding to move forward with it.
13: Madison Transportation Director Christoph Spieler, if approved by the city and state, the agreement could be final this fall. The search for UW-Madison's new athletic director cost the school 6 figures. The Milwaukee Journal Sentinel says the school paid a company $150,000 for a search that took about 2 months. The effort ended last week when Sean Eichhorst was announced as the school's new AD. I'm Trent Rice, WIBA News.
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17: On the interstate northbound at Cottage Grove Road, a disabled vehicle on the right shoulder from the Beltline to Badger Interchange, 3 minutes. On the interstate northbound at U.S. 151, a crash on the right shoulder from Badger Interchange to Highway 19, 9 minutes, a 3-minute delay. I'm Tom Beck, and that's your latest total traffic.
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3: It's another calm and sunny day with high temperatures slowly rising to the mid-80s. We could see an increase in humidity towards the end of the day as well. That'll fuel some shower and storm chances tomorrow afternoon and evening. With your 27 storm track forecast, I'm meteorologist Emma Hippis.
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36: Please set your thermostats to 78 degrees.
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0: afternoon and welcome to the program. It's the Vicki McKenna Show. What do we got coming up on the show today? Well, we're going to talk about socialism, of course, because I'm going to talk about socialism until Election Day and after. We'll also talk about education on the program as well. And the commitment of the socialists, which is, I don't think there is a conservative activist that understands the commitment of the socialists. They don't care. They're not popular. They don't. They don't care that their radicalism is revolting to many people. They don't care. Here's an example of what I'm talking about. Make no mistake, the alphabet mafia, the LGBT WTF is socialism. It's DSA. It's socialism. It's a form of socialism. It means to seize your rights, your choices, and make them for you. It's a form of socialism in the way that the DSA would seize the means of production. That's what they actually stand for. Francesca Hong and her ilk stand for that. This is seizing your thought, the ownership of your own choices. Here's an example. Watertown, Wisconsin. I don't know what the heck is going on in Watertown, Wisconsin. It's a nice little town. Generally speaking, it's a nice little town. It is a contingent of radical Antifa-style, DSA-style alphabet mafia socialists in it that like to hijack everything under the sun for themselves. And in so doing, taking away your choices. The 4th of July, this is being reported by the Heartland Post. It was originally a story that was posted by Gays Against Groomers. They originated the story. The 250th Independence Day celebration was, quote, hijacked by a trans activist group, Social Justice Watertown. Social Justice Watertown is socialist. They decorated a hearse for the parade and put a death to America theme with woke iterations of the American flag with transgender symbolism. Worse, they were heard repeatedly dropping F-bombs as they rolled past families to hand out candy to children. Families didn't want the freak show, LGBT, WTF, trans mafia socialists handing out candy to kids. They did it anyway. They don't care. They're revolting. They don't care. They disgust people. The popularity is irrelevant. It's essentially daring us not to stop them. That's what they're doing. They're daring you, Watertown. They're daring you, Tulsa. They're daring you, Wisconsin. Francesca Hong said on her X account, Wisconsin is next. Socialism is coming. Wisconsin is next. She's daring you not to stop her. You're next. Oh, you wanted to have a nice little 4th of July celebration? You just wanted to sit there in your lawn chairs and enjoy the veterans and the high school band and the American Legion and the various different companies that had the sponsored floats? Sorry. F-bombs, death to America imagery, American flags strewn with kink symbols, and then the freak show's passing out candy to little children. They don't care you dislike them. They don't care that they make you sick. They don't care that you're just completely recoiling at the idea of having to contend with it for one more second. They're daring you to do nothing. And unfortunately, that's how socialism proliferates. They tell you what they're all about. Francesca Hong's telling everybody what she's all about. Telling the media, apparently the media just loves the idea of a socialist Wisconsin. Because living in an economic hellscape would be fun for them too. They're not telling you this story. They're literally daring people to tell the story, to do something about it. You see the rise of the socialists. The Democrats have been dared to stop them. They won't. Across the United States, it's not funny. It's not, oh gosh, that's too bad. That's New York. That's too bad. That's Seattle, Washington. No, it's Watertown, Wisconsin. Eventually, they wear people out. Eventually, people get tired of it. Eventually, people check out or move. That's what they count on. Not even winning the election in 2026. They won't be gone after 2026. Let's say we just smoke them. 2026. Yay! Did we beat socialism? Ronald Reagan thought he left it on the ash heap of history with the collapse of the Soviet Union. Did he defeat communism, socialism? So, I throw that out there. They mean to seize every choice you have, whether you like it or not. You know, I was just talking to someone today who said, when the Bolshevik Revolution took place in the Soviet Union, not even 20% of people supported it. Not even 20%. People were just too afraid to try to stop them. Same with China. By and large, people didn't support Mao's takeover of China. People were just too afraid to stop them. Put that in your hat. Put your hat on. Just walk around with that for a while. We're going to take a break on the Vicki McKenna Show, and I'll be right back.
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0: Welcome back to the program. It's the Vicki McKenna Show. And ordinarily when I have Brian Fraley on the program, we're talking about an investigative story that he's done for Dairyland Sentinel. It's your media outlet. But you're, I don't want you to wear your political suit here, Brian, because that's really where you cut your teeth. And I want to talk about the socialists. Okay. Let's talk about the socialists. My worry about the socialists, that includes Francesca Hong and every Democratic candidate who's trying to chase her to the left of socialism itself, is that right now they can say whatever they want and they're getting no attention. But when it comes time for the general election, the media is going to treat them like they're the second coming of, of the moderate yellow dog and try to sell them as mainstream. So with that in mind, Brian, let's talk about Francesca Hong, who just did a podcast hosted by a guy so vile that were his counterpart on the right interviewing a Republican candidate, it would be national news. Hassan Piker is this guy's name. This guy who calls Jews bloodthirsty pig dogs, who defended the rape on October 7th, who said the United States deserved 9/11, and any number of other even more offensive things. Just did a fundraiser for Francesca Hong. She just did his Twitch stream and his podcast, and you would swear it never happened because the media didn't touch it.
32: Your concerns are well founded.
2: Vicky, the not only the vile nature of Hassan Piker, the historical failures of socialism and communism, these things are all going to be ignored. And what we are seeing is the results of, you know, decades of not teaching history or economics or common sense in our schools, and a corporate media that chases clicks and doesn't actually do news anymore. When I commented on social media this week about kind of giving a heads up, saying if you're under 40, you've probably not even heard of, or over 40, you've not heard of Twitch or Hassan Piker, but these are two big developments in the Wisconsin political world that are going to impact perhaps the next 4 years or 5 years of your life here in Wisconsin. She raised six figures this week, appearing on two rabidly left-wing Twitch streams, live streams, where she sits comfortably and speaks softly and conversationally, and the host can do all the rabid heavy lifting. And she raised over $60,000 on Piker's podcast for less than an hour. I believe she was in studio, I think it was out in California. And then she was on Mike from PA, which is another crazy lefty podcaster. And the press sort of covers it from a horse race standpoint now. Oh, she raised a lot of money. If you are right, if this was a conservative, if this was a Republican appearing on a fringe podcast, they would be, you know, they and everyone associated with them would be, you know, tarred and feathered. Yep.
0: It could be the fringest of fringe podcasts. Yes. But Hassan Piker is not fringe. He is a luminary in the socialist left. He has a huge audience on his Twitch stream. He gets an enormous amount of attention. He can command donations. He can simply say, raise money for this person, go. And people will just fork over money. She raised over $54,000 in 1 hour. How many doors would you have to do? How many phone calls would you have to make for $54,000?
2: Well, and those are contributions that will keep rolling in. I mean, this will easily, the money she raised this week will be converted to over $250,000 by the time it's said and done, because there will be repeat donors, and these clips of her on these streams get shared socially, and they will live far beyond the moment. So it was a $250,000 endeavor for her. So she made the determination that, you know, associating with this guy, the juice was worth the squeeze, because she's not going to get criticized for it.
0: Nope. And she's not going to get criticized, even if we're criticizing her for it, which we are now. Nobody in the press is going to write about our conversation today, right? No one's going to say anything. Here's what's really worrying me. It isn't that people like socialism. By and large, they don't. What it is that people aren't going to know about it. So this is friendly advice to all the Republican candidates. 100% of the Democrats refuse to condemn socialism. And because they refuse to condemn socialism, that is an easy way to claim that they support it, because they won't condemn it. And they will vote for any single piece of legislation that a socialist would put in front of them. Any single one. Talk about what these people stand for. What does Francesca Hong stand for? What does the Lesser Mandela Barnes stand for? What does Kelda Royce stand for? Medicare for all and single payer healthcare, free college for everyone, including illegal aliens, zero border control, an elimination of all police, an abolishment of all prisons, universal rent control, and free housing for everyone. I mean, this is the craziest stuff. Drugs everywhere, just totally eliminate any kind of restrictions on drugs. 100% forced proportionate representation, aka ranked choice voting, the elimination of the Supreme Court. I could go on. This is what they stand for, but nobody knows it, Brian, because no one on our side is saying it explicitly.
2: Well, and the problem is our side has to spend money to get that message out, because the traditional media is not going to ask the question, the very simple question, how would you pay for it? she will say, well, we need to tax the billionaires, right? What is there, five of them in Wisconsin? You could take the combined wealth of every billionaire that lives or works in Wisconsin, take it all, confiscate it all, and it wouldn't pay for 1 year of her programs, her nope. cradle to grave, government takes care of you programs, not even 1 year. But general reporters just, they just, if they do cover it, a policy, they just say, this is what she supports. You know, she supports free college tuition. She supports free child care.
0: You know, when you, and you're exactly right, because I just grokked it, by the way. If you seized all liquid and asset, you know, non-liquid assets of the billionaires, you couldn't pay for, you know, a few months of Wisconsin government generally. Right. Never mind
2: the much less doubling the size of government. Right.
0: So, and you had mentioned, well, you know, we're going to get it from the billionaires. Well, the billionaires will leave, so you won't get it from the billionaires. But let's say the billionaires want to stay and be punished. Her platform demands the confiscation of large businesses to be run by the state. That's her platform. Confiscating businesses. Confiscating, you know, ABC Supply, confiscating Menards, confiscating all liquid and non-liquid assets of a business so that it can be run by the state. I mean, Brian, you got to tell people that. So let me get back to why I'm worried, because the media won't. And I want to roll everybody's clock back a little bit to Tammy Baldwin's first race for U.S. Senate. She ran against Tommy Thompson, and there were some reasons that that were the fault of the Thompson campaign. They overspent, they burned out their money in a brutal primary, yada yada. They went dark for 3 to 4 weeks. But what they really did was let the media decide what the public would know about Tammy Baldwin. She was the most left-wing member of Congress. She was the most left-wing member of the state legislature. And she was repackaged by the press in Wisconsin as just Wisconsin Tammy. She's just your next door neighbor.
2: She speaks softly and nice and could be, you know, everyone's aunt, because she says things in the dulcet tones and the very nice. And if you pay attention to Francesca Hong on the trail, unless she's firing up a crowd and throws in her usual, you know, profanity,

0: they're in the rumor ecosphere, in the political sphere. People have been kibitzing and they've been, you know, they've been saying, oh, I heard this, I heard that about Francesca Hong. It won't matter, number one, to their primary voters. The rumors I have heard won't matter to their primary voters. And it won't matter in the general because the media won't talk about anything. They won't talk about anything. So it is now up to the Republicans to do the ABCs on socialism. Socialism 101. Do not assume people understand what this means. I think we've overused the word as a pejorative for the Democrats to the point where it now potentially does not mean the same thing that it doesn't have the same impact that it would have had 20 years ago. And I think that's why the socialists themselves feel more confident and comfortable in running their candidates and winning in these low turnout primaries.
1: Winning everywhere.
0: Do you think the Democrats have got the enthusiasm for their primary going into August? I don't, but I think Francesca Hong's people have enthusiasm. Does Mandela Barnes' team have enthusiasm going into August? I don't see it. Does anybody see it?
1: He has a team. They have teams. The only one that has teams on the Democratic side is Francesca Hong.
0: Correct.
1: She's not just a social media creature. She's not. And we've had these campaigns on our side, which were like strong on Twitter and bad in the field. She's got people doing doors. She's got events all over the state. She has everything from, you know, backyard picnics to 100 people dropping lit. She is working. She's put together a very strong field. She has all the infrastructure from the Bernie Sanders effort, not only in Wisconsin, but a lot of high profile national folks are helping her as well. That's why she's getting out on these podcasts. It is not inconceivable that she exceeds 40% in the primary, blows everybody away, and then gets 2 weeks of honeymoon press in a very compressed general election campaign. It's how did this, you know, backbencher assemblywoman socialist become the nominee? And so then it's all fawning press for her, not critical. And the only way is if we examine and people out there actually examine the ills of socialism, and it's going to take the campaigns actually spending money to rise above the lack of decent journalism.
0: You're 100% right. Take this to the bank. What Brian just said, take it to the bank. Brian Fraley, I do appreciate the time. Thank you very much for joining me today.
1: Thanks, Vicki.
0: And we'll take a break on the Vicki McKenna Show.
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11: President Trump marked the launch of his new investment accounts for children while speaking from the Oval Office Monday. Trump said the accounts are absolutely incredible for kids.
12: And it's something I'm very proud of. Some people think it's going to be go down as one of the most important things we've done during the administration.
11: The U.S. government deposited $1,000 in many children's accounts.
12: $1,000 each into the Trump accounts of over 500,000 American children.
11: The Lone Star State's ready to give Wall Street a run for its money now that it's trading with a limited number of companies. Daria Albinger with details.
13: There's Wall Street and now there's Y'all Street. That's the nickname of the Texas Stock Exchange. The startup is based in Dallas. It's backed by more than $270 million from some financial heavyweights, including J.P. Morgan Chase. The fully electronic exchange is described as a lower-cost, highly transparent alternative to Wall Street, making it more accessible for small and mid-sized companies to go public.
11: And Senate Democrats want to push the minimum wage up to $25 an hour. That would be a huge jump for Texas, with experts predicting a ripple effect through the economy.
14: You never want to get the wage out of sync with what the economy will support, because that will just result in reduced employment.
11: Economist Ray Perryman says the minimum wage was never meant to be a living wage. It was designed for part-timers like students and retirees.
14: It's simply not workable in our economy.
11: Tesla has started testing robo-taxis in Austin that don't have a steering wheel or pedals. And experts who've been tracking the industry say that is a concerning trend.
15: There will be no possibility for a person, a driver, to come in, take control, move the vehicle.
11: That's attorney Trey Gober.
15: That's going to bring about an entirely new level of potential problem.
11: And the private sector did add 98,000 jobs in June. Most of them were in healthcare. Matt Mattinson reports.
16: That's according to payroll processor ADP. It's a bit lower than market forecasts of 110,000 new jobs. Aside from healthcare, trade, transportation, and finance also saw growth.
11: I'm Monica Nelson with your consumer and business news.
17: Welcome back to the program. It's the Vicki McKenna Show. And I have research fellow, education expert for the Heritage Foundation, Corey DeAngelis, standing by to talk about something kind of remarkable. And that I heard you quote a statistic, Corey, that in America, average per pupil spending was $21,000 per student. That's insanity, because the average American outcome in education is sub 42% in reading and math. And you also said recently that in real dollars, it's 170% increase since the 1970s. How do you spend this much more money and have so much worse outcomes?
18: It's crazy. Have the outcomes gotten 170% better? No, they've gotten worse. And after adjusting for inflation, and it's because the government school system, Vicki, is a monopoly that has no incentive to spend any additional dollars wisely. So, you know, when they do a bad job, they just say, oh, it's we're failing because we need more money. And it's a vicious cycle. It never stops. They just continue to use their failures as evidence why we should reward them with more taxpayer dollars. And it's crazy. $21,000 per student per year. It's not going to the teachers either. I mean, you might say, oh, well, maybe if we paid the teachers a little better, they'd do a better job. But we're not giving them any money. If you think about it, over the same period since 1970, in real terms, while the total spending has increased 170% per student, teacher salaries have only increased by about 3%. They've basically been flat. And so that raises the question of where in the heck is the money going? Well, they're just hiring more and more people. They're not giving it to the great teachers who are doing a good job. The unions fight against merit pay every step of the way because they fight for the lowest common denominator. They protect the worst actors in the system. And that makes the best teachers look bad. And it makes the best teachers leave the public schools and they go do something else because they see they're not being rewarded for all the hard work that they're putting in. And if you look since 2014, we've increased the number of staff in the public school system by about 600,000 people over the last decade or so, whereas the number of students have decreased by 750,000. It's become more of a jobs program for adults than an education initiative for kids. And the worst part about it is the best teachers aren't seeing any rewards for doing a good job.
17: No, you're not going to offer merit pay because merit pay is antithetical to the union, and the union controls education. The teachers union controls education. It is a political organization, controls education. You could pay teachers twice what we're paying them now. And you know what? You wouldn't see improved outcomes. That's because the content, the policy is 100% controlled by a political organization you can't vote in or out. That's the problem. In my mind, maybe there's another way to, you know, tinker around the system and leave the teachers union intact and suddenly get 60% reading proficiency.
18: Yeah, I think you're right here. And if anyone wants to question the way that you framed it as a political organization, you're absolutely right. And if you look at the data, 98% more of the teachers union's political contributions every single year go to the Democrats. It's a one-sided money laundering operation for one political party. And a few years ago, I found out that they killed a resolution at their annual convention to rededicate themselves to being about student learning. You'd think as the Education Association that they would be fine with changing their values and saying, well, hey, we got to get focused on student outcomes. They that resolution went down in flames. And guess what, Vicki? I just found a couple of days ago, and I put it on X, their resolutions from this year's annual convention. They're holding it right now, and they're voting on these things in Denver, Colorado. They are putting up a resolution to dedicate over $5.2 million coming from teachers' paychecks, $5.2 million for, quote, that the NEA will call for the impeachment, conviction, and removal of Donald Trump from the U.S. presidency. They go on and say they want, quote, a national march on Washington to remove Trump before the November 2026 midterm election. This reads more like a declaration of war on a president that they don't like than anything that has to do with education. That's just one of them. They call for educational reparations, whatever the heck that is. They call for more anti-ICE immigration enforcement propaganda. They want to spend over $200,000 on that. And the list goes on and on. And Vicki, I couldn't find anything that had to do with improving student outcomes.
17: I did that when I looked at last year's resolutions. I found
18: everything
17: was LGBTQ. I think I counted Trump over 15 times. I just did a control F search on their document. It was all gay and trans and ICE. It was immigrants, gay, trans, and Trump. Nothing about education,
18: right.
17: Nothing about reading, nothing about teacher pay, nothing.
18: Exactly. And last year's at Portland, Oregon. One of them, they even dedicated thousands of dollars to label Trump as a fascist, and they misspelled the word fascism. That really sums it up, doesn't it? It's beyond parody at this point.
17: Yeah, it is. And so it doesn't seem like real education reform is possible. We can tinker around the edges, and there are some great ways to do it. You know, universal school vouchers. I love this idea so much, right? Everyone should support universal school vouchers because it's not fair that some working class kid or middle class kid that doesn't income qualify for a school voucher can't get out of the woke indoctrination center. But the problem is, unless you deal with the teachers union, unless you deal with that, then the content of wherever that child chooses to go remains largely the same. So school choice is wonderful if you can find, you know, a good traditional Catholic or Lutheran school to go to. Yeah. Otherwise, it's an escape valve for some people. Homeschooling's awesome. Wish everyone did it. But again, an escape valve for some people. What do we do to stabilize the future voters of America in K-12?
18: Yeah, we really got to strike at the root here, because the radical left has figured out that they don't have to have their own kids anymore. They can shape the direction of our country and towards their socialist direction simply by infiltrating the government schools and brainwashing millions of minds of other people's children. And that's a big problem. They endorsed Mamdani, the teachers union in New York City, a socialist. So they're political animals. And I think the way that we get here and to improve is to expand school choice. I mean, in Wisconsin, for example, it's not universal. They're picking winners and losers. In other states like Arizona and Florida, they have universal school choice, and it's not just limited to private schools. You can use it for homeschooling in Arizona and Florida. You can use it for micro schools. You can do hybrid homeschools where you go in person for a few days a week, but then you do homeschool at home for the other couple days a week. You can use the money for tutoring and textbooks, any approved educational expenditures. And I think that's the best way to make sure that parents can direct the upbringing of their children. And we have to fight back in the courts, too. You look at places like Connecticut. They just became the first state to have a legislature pass a bill to go backwards on homeschool freedom. They know they're losing when it comes to reforming the public schools. And so what they're really trying to do is make homeschooling as unattractive as possible, because since before COVID, homeschooling nationally has essentially doubled or more in just a short amount of time, because people are leaving the public school indoctrination. They're saying, you know what, even if you're a Democrat, they're saying, I don't want to focus on all this other stuff. I want my kid to be able to read, write, and do math. And so I think that's one way to improve. We got to win the courts. I think at the Supreme Court, that Connecticut rule is going to be overturned. We have to expand school choice to be truly universal for all families, create as much competition as possible to give the public schools an incentive to do a better job. And the last thing I think we need to do, Vicky, to really dismantle the teachers union, is tell teachers to get on our side as well. Tell them to leave the unions, especially conservatives. They're giving their money to political organizations to promote far left causes, and as I just shared, to call for the removal of the president of the United States, who happens to be a Republican. And teachers want to keep more of their own paychecks. They can join the Teacher Freedom Alliance. You can do that in any state. You go to opt out today, whether you're in a red state or a blue state. You can no longer be compelled to pay the union dues that go to these political entities that don't care about the everyday teacher. So I think that it's a multi-pronged approach.
17: Something else you can do state to state is you can do what they're trying to undo here with the left-wing Supreme Court. We were dumb enough to let them elect in the state of Wisconsin. You can pass legislation like Act 10. Congress can also rein in public sector unions using the National Labor Relations Board. They can also change the National Labor Relations Act. No one's got the guts to do it. Mm-hmm. But if you actually care about this and you're not trying to dismantle a socialist political superstructure that is the reason why it seems like no matter what happens, it's always more money, more socialism. Something else. In Wisconsin, and nobody seems to care, Corey, maybe you can speak to this. Parents all seem to think everything's fine in their kids' school. In Wisconsin, we are now poised to see a court case blow up school choice entirely, the school voucher system entirely, and mandate unlimited tax dollars supporting this massively expanding K-12 subpar nightmare that we've been dealing with for the last 65 years.
18: Yeah, I mean, parents need to basically create a union of their own. They need to create a kids' union, band together. We see them, pushing back at school board meetings, but it needs to go beyond that. Until you hold politicians accountable at the ballot box, it's going to be a never-ending fight, right? So eternal vigilance is the price of liberty. And, families have flipped legislatures over this issue. They've won elections on this issue because the Democrats right now, they have an incestuous relationship with the teachers unions. They're basically a wholly owned subsidiary of the teachers unions. It actually goes beyond that. They're one and the same organization at this point. You think about it. The Arizona Education Association president, her name is Marisol Garcia. She's an at-large member of the DNC. Becky Pringle, she's the president of the National Education Association. She's still an at-large member of the DNC. Randy Weingarten, we didn't find out until she left last year that she was on the DNC for decades. And they try to keep this thing a secret, but they're sitting at the same table with the people, the politicians that they're giving money to. I mean, it's crazy. And so freedom isn't guaranteed and school choice isn't guaranteed either. But I will say when parents get school choice, they fight really hard to keep it. And it's behind one of the reasons why Florida went so far deep red over the past decade or so. You know, Ron DeSantis barely won the governor's race in 2018, but school choice moms showed up and voted for someone they might have disagreed with on a bunch of other issues because the Democrat, Andrew Gillum, in Florida in 2018, he called to get rid of scholarships for over 100,000 kids. Fast forward to today, they have over 600,000 kids on scholarships for private school choice programs in Florida right now. So it's going to be really hard to undo that.
17: Yeah, call your office, Tom Tiffany. You got to be out there. Universal school vouchers in Wisconsin, and you know, rein in the teachers union. I always say we should teach civics, which we kind of technically are supposed to, but not really. In Wisconsin, we should teach patriotism. You want a bunch of people who hate the country to be the ones in charge of the lessons on patriotism, because that's who's going to design them, and the teachers are just going to execute whatever materials are in front of them. It's a mess. But this is the key to saving the United States is to save the schools. Corey DeAngelis, the Heritage Foundation Research Fellow and also education expert. Thank you so much for joining me.
18: Thank you so much, Vicky. It's great talking to you.
17: Great to have you on the program, and we will take a quick...
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4: What's happening, fellow sports fans? It's Andy West. Let's look back on this day in sports history, July 7th. We will start today back in 1964, where the National League beat the American League 7-4 in the All-Star Game on Johnny Callison's two-out, three-run homer off Dick Raddatz in the bottom of the ninth inning at New York Shea Stadium. The win pulled the National League even with the American League, 17 wins, 17 losses, one tie, for the first time since the series began. Jumping ahead today in 1978 at the Wimbledon Women's Tennis Final, Martina Navratilova wins her first Grand Slam singles title, beating Chris Everett 2-6, 6-4, 7-5. This was Navratilova's first of 18 Grand Slam singles titles and a record 9 Wimbledon singles titles. And staying right there at Wimbledon, today in 2013, Andy Murray becomes the first British man in 77 years to win the Wimbledon title, beating Novak Djokovic 6-4, 7-5, 6-4 in the final. The last British man to win the Wimbledon title before was Fred Perry in 1936.
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28: 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Heat wave on the East Coast.
35: Please set your thermostats to 78 degrees.
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0: Well, good news, ladies and gentlemen. I can now report exclusively that Team USA has been declared the winner of last night's World Cup match against Belgium, 5-4, after four mail-in goals were received at 3 a.m. this morning and have been added to the tally. Ladies and gentlemen, this is just how we're going to do things in America if this is how we do elections. I'm kidding, of course, and I stole that joke from pretty much every conservative on X today. Heartbreaking loss for Team USA. But on the plus side, those of you in my audience who hate soccer can go back to not caring about it and probably not hearing a whole lot about it until 4 years from now. We will discuss soccer at the request of my producer, Eric Paulson. Why is it that nobody knows how much time is left in a half? Everything you've ever wanted to know about the game. Eric, I'm going to assume that you've got a ton of questions about this. I'll tell you what we're going to do. We're going to put you on the mic at some point in the 5 o'clock hour. I'm just going to answer your questions about soccer. You only have one or two? All right, well, then it'll be a quick segment. And for those of you who aren't watching the tournament, open your minds to it because we had another exceptional match today between Argentina and Egypt. Again, no spoilers here. I know a lot of people are trying to watch the matches once they get home from work, the ones that kick off this one, I think 11 a.m. Central Time. So I'm not going to say it. I will say it was another incredible match and it was a lot of fun to watch earlier this morning. Now, we are going to get down to business right away because it is now inevitable that Graham Plattner, the Senate candidate from Maine, who yesterday was accused of rape by a former girlfriend named Jenny Ratchicott, he's going to drop out. It is only a matter of time now. He said that he was going to reassess the status of his campaign and the best path forward, if these allegations against him are true, is straight to prison, buddy. But this case actually says a whole lot about who Democrats are and really what their moral standard is. Also, I am assuming that you have already heard, if you have engaged in any political talk, any talk about Graham Plattner on social media, you will get Democrats hit you with the tu quoque or but you to fallacy of, so what? Trump's a rapist too. That is also more commonly known as whataboutism. I think it's time once again to thoroughly debunk this notion that Donald Trump has ever raped anybody. I have got the facts, not merely the innuendo that undoubtedly has flooded the left's brain since President Trump descended down the escalator in 2015. Here's a question for you. It's a little bit of trivia. How many times was Donald Trump accused of rape or sexual assault or sexual harassment or groping or anything like that before June of 2015 when he went down the escalator? It was a grand total of once. Her name was Jenny Harth. Guess what she tried to do after her lawsuit for sexual harassment against Trump was dropped? She tried to date him in 1998. And then when he ran for president in 2015, she tried to join his campaign as a makeup artist. The guy who sexually harassed her. We will get into that and much, much, much more here on the Dan O'Donnell Show. If you'd like to join us, the Carpetland USA Flooring Center talk and text line is 414-799-1130. 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The allegations against Graham Plattner could not possibly be graver. A named complaining witness, alleged victim, former girlfriend, on-again, off-again girl, a 41-year-old woman now, dated Plattner periodically, sporadically, in 2021. She says that one night he was blackout drunk, broke into her home, and forced himself on her. Plattner vehemently denies this, but the woman, Jenny Ratzicott, is standing by those allegations. Not only that, she has contemporaneous evidence. Obviously, there is no longer any physical evidence, bodily fluids, ripped dress, something like that. The way you prove sexual assault cases is if the victim says something about it to somebody, a therapist, a friend, if there is a contemporaneous account of the crime happening to her, that tends to lend credibility to the fact that she's not just making it up now that Plattner is running for Senate. And that would be a significant question, and that would be a significant stain on her credibility if she didn't actually share his politics. And in fact, one of the reasons she said in an interview last night with Jake Tapper of CNN that she didn't come forward was because she loves Plattner's socialist politics and worried about whether doing so, whether coming forward would actually harm the Democrat Party's chances of retaking the Senate in May. Now, far be it from me to question the motivation or question the, frankly, sanity of a rape victim or alleged rape victim. But this got me thinking when I was watching this video about the mindset of, sadly, far too many Democrats for whom the concept of morality itself, right and wrong, is entirely dependent upon political expediency. In other words, something is morally right, or even if it's morally wrong, it can be excused and still be an ethical decision to excuse that bad, heinous behavior if it advances the cause of leftism. Think about this. The left, Graham Plattner's supporters, and many of them are far-left radical socialists, had no problem with the following. The fact that he had a Nazi tattoo on his chest, the Totenkopf skull, a prominent symbol of concentration camp guards. He lied repeatedly about that tattoo, saying he didn't know what it was. He didn't know the meaning of it. It was just a cool looking tattoo that he was going to put on his face, a cool looking skull. Went to a tattoo parlor and just bad luck there. They just gave him the coolest looking tattoo just happened to be the Nazi one. Well, he's got former girlfriends who said, no, he totally knew what that tattoo on his body was. He had a Reddit account back in 2013 in which he repeatedly expressed fantasies about, yes, rape. Rather bizarrely, saying that if somebody broke into his house, he would hold them at gunpoint and rape them. He at least cheated in spirit with his wife by sexting with other women while married. You know, and I will say sexting is absolutely cheating. There was no, you know, physical contact, at least that anyone's aware of. But the wife apparently said when Plattner's campaign came to her last year and said, is there anything in his past that we should be aware of? Well, he probably cheated on me or the whole ton of women. And he cheated on them. He cheated on the wife on an app called Kick, K-I-C-K, not K-I-K. Or maybe it's the other way around. There's one that's very popular for like video game streaming. This is not that one. So if your kids are on Kick, they're probably not on the same Kick that Graham Plattner was on, because that one is notorious for allowing grown men to contact children. It is what's known as a pedophile's playground, and there have been repeated efforts to force the company to change its policies or to shut it down because of all of the illegal activity that goes on it. Plattner also praised Islamic terrorists, made fun of American soldiers getting hurt or killed, said he is a communist, and the list goes on and on and on and on. Not only that, he was accused by another former girlfriend in an article in the New York Times about a month ago of doing almost the exact same thing that he did to Jenny Ratzicott. Only this girlfriend is a very prominent conservative influencer. She alleges that Plattner held her against her will when she tried to leave him grabbed her by the shoulder so hard that it left a bruise, and then locked her in a bathroom overnight at his house so she couldn't leave and either call the cops or call a friend or just get away. That's false imprisonment. That is also a crime. That story dominated headlines for a couple of days, but the consensus was that Blattner was going to survive it. Why? Well, apparently, if you're a Democrat, it's perfectly fine to commit crimes against Republican women, including false imprisonment, including physical abuse, and yes, grabbing somebody so hard that it leaves a bruise is assault, it is domestic abuse, and it is a crime. They're perfectly fine with Nazi tattoos. They're perfectly fine with bizarre rape fantasies. Perfectly fine with sexting other women while married. Perfectly fine with really, really weird fantasies about what he does in porta potties. I don't even know if this is so twisted. I'm fairly certain I can't say this on an FCC regulated radio program. But Democrats are perfectly fine with. Democrats are perfectly fine with the fact he says he's a communist, that he praised Islamic terrorists, that he didn't just side with Belgium against Team USA in a soccer match last night. He sided with the Islamic terrorists against the U.S. military by mocking our troops who are getting maimed and badly injured at the hands of radical psychopaths. None of that, including documented and sourced allegations of assault and false imprisonment, severe domestic abuse, that apparently didn't rise to the level of any Democrat calling for Blattner to back out. It was only, well, if there was another scandal on top of the 10 or 12 that have already been released about what just may be the single most vile human being in recent memory to ever seek any statewide office that I can think of. This is truly a deranged human being. But think about this. For a month, when it was a Republican, even the New York Times reporter who broke this story said, yeah, I don't know if this makes Graham Blattner a deviant. It just kind of makes him a bad boyfriend. Okay. Ladies, you know the difference between a bad boyfriend forgets your birthday. A domestic abuser locks you in the bathroom so you don't leave the house. That was perfectly fine because they thought there was still a chance that Blattner was going to win this election. Maine is a very liberal-leaning state. Susan Collins has been the most vulnerable Republican in the Senate for probably four election cycles. She wins every time because Democrats can't help themselves. They run terrible candidates like Blattner. This time, though, it was too much. And in truth, in her interview with Jake Tapper last night, Ratchicott painted a truly disturbing picture of what took place.
1: Did Graham Blattner rape you?
2: By definition, yes. Absolutely.
1: Because he had non-consensual sex with you?
2: Yeah.
1: Forced himself on you?
2: Mm-hmm.
1: After you had told him no and fought him off?
2: Yeah. He violated multiple layers of consent that night by coming into my home when I asked him not to, and by advancing on me when I told him not to, and furthermore, another incident that I had told him not to do. And
1: with protection.
2: Yeah. Yeah. So, yeah. By the way that my nervous system reacted to this experience, absolutely.
0: So that is obviously disqualifying. And in fact, that should result in, I assume the statute, I don't know if the statute of limitations for the crimes that she would be accusing Blattner of has run. I can only imagine in Maine, rape does not have only a 4 or 5 year statute of limitations. Obviously, that would prompt the party to immediately call for Blattner to drop out. And of course, Even Zohran Mamdani, the new conscience of the Democrat Party, today said, yeah, probably time for him to go.
3: I believe that it's time for him to drop out of the race. And when it comes to my own endorsements, I've made 8 endorsements at the state and federal level. They've all been right here in New York City. I'm incredibly excited at the fact that they won their races, and that's where my focus is for now.
0: Shortly after that, Bernie Sanders, senator from Vermont, the country's most famous socialist, I think he's right up there with AOC and Zohran Mamdani right now, in a tweet, I have spoken with Graham Plattner about the best path forward for Maine in light of these very serious allegations. I have recommended that he step aside. Supposedly, according to multiple reports, I believe one by the Maine Wire, Plattner is refusing to step aside unless he gets to pick the successor who would get into the race and become the Democrat nominee. Seriously. Talk about the blind leading the scandal plagued. If you're relying on Graham Plattner's judgment to pick a candidate, then Democrats might be in much bigger trouble than we think. But what does it say about the fact that that Republican woman, who is actually very prominent on social media, you may have seen her on Fox News, I believe she's done a couple of hits, Lindsay Feifeld, she was actually Plattner's girlfriend for several years, about a decade or so ago. She made credible allegations that were immediately dismissed. Is it because the assumption was that Feifeld was politically motivated? She was trying to take down Plattner? Well, what does it say about the fact that this story, the Jenny Ratzicott allegations, came out on July 6th, a week to the day before the deadline for Plattner to drop out and Democrats to replace him on the Maine ballot? If this was a story that was a political hit, it would have come out a month before the general election, when Democrats are stuck with him. No, this story came out now. This story was timed to come out now so that Democrats could cut bait with him. This was not, oh, we're going to wait. Oh, this is going to be the bombshell. It is being timed now because the only thing that matters to either the Democrat Party or the corrupt media that covers them by covering for them, the only thing that matters is not what's right. The only thing that matters is what's best for the Democratic Party to defeat Republicans. This is the big problem. When you get into the mindset, and right now we're watching video footage in our studio here of the Tyler Robinson hearing. He is the accused assassin of Charlie Kirk. When you get into this mindset that your political opponents are the ultimate unspeakable evil, well, it's pretty easy to justify to yourself anything that you do to them or any bad behavior that you engage in or any horrible human beings that you support in the name of defeating those horrible people. If you build up in your mind that your opponents are monsters, well, then you can do however many monstrous things you want and still be on the side of angels. And that is a major problem. That sort of thinking, unfortunately, appears to have even infected the mind of Plattner's accuser. We'll dive into that and what it says more broadly about a huge portion of the American electorate. Stay tuned. You're not going to want to miss this.
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0: The walls are closing in on Graham Plattner. Here's hoping that they are prison walls, because what he is accused of is very serious. And no, liberals, he is not the exact same as our president, because the president has never actually been credibly accused of rape. Even by E. Jean Carroll, I am going to debunk that as a service to all of you. This is the dominant political story today, ladies and gentlemen. Graham Plattner is going to drop out. It's very likely going to come today or tomorrow. You're probably never going to see his face again. It's going to come in the form of a tweet, a press release, something like that. He's going to try to slink away after he was credibly accused of not just rape by a former girlfriend who happens to share his politics, also false imprisonment by a Republican and very prominent social media personality by the name of Lindsay Feifeld, who also was his girlfriend many years ago, who accused him of severe domestic abuse. Democrats were just fine with that a month ago after that New York Times story broke, because apparently if you grab a Republican girlfriend so badly she bruises and then lock her in a bathroom all night so she can't get out and call the cops on you, that's perfectly fine. This illustrates the broader problem that we are seeing across the left wing. And no, Democrats, please do not try to equivocate. If a conservative Republican candidate for Senate anywhere had a Nazi tattoo on his chest, not only would he drop out immediately, every Republican in the universe would be forced to disassociate with him. We would have nonstop stories for an entire election cycle about how Republicans are

0: really is. But he asks her, you know, there are going to be people who say that your timing is suspicious, that this is politically motivated. What Ratchakot says is both deeply troubling and deeply revealing. She says she didn't go public right away with a rape allegation because she was concerned that Maine needed Graham Plattner so badly and, more importantly, needed to stop Susan Collins.
1: There are going to be people, maybe even his campaign, certainly his supporters, who say this is politically motivated. What would you say to that?
2: I couldn't disagree more. That was actually one of the reasons that I didn't come out.
1: Because you agree with his politics.
2: I do. I really agree with his politics. I think we need somebody with those political stances and who are willing to do the work. And, you know, I see his political videos. They get me fired up as well. I understand why people want someone like him in office. You know, and I felt like me coming forward would essentially potentially take that away. And I felt really uncomfortable with the responsibility of and the weight of my story and what that might do.
0: Let's also not kid ourselves. She was terrified of what Plattner's supporters were potentially going to do to her. These are some of the worst people on the face of this country. The vile, violent, Twitter tough guy, just awful people who will threaten her, who will malign her, who will dox her, who will, until, of course, the Democrats say it's okay to dump Graham Plattner, which, of course, they're perfectly fine with because, frankly, I don't think the party really wants socialists like him or Francesca Huang or this guy in Michigan taking the party over like is going on in New York City and also in Colorado. The fact that, though, she would say, I was concerned that by me coming forward, by telling the world who this guy really is, this guy wouldn't have a chance to advance socialism. Boy, isn't that a metaphor for socialism itself, right? If the people actually learn what's behind the mask, if people actually learn what socialism, communism is really all about, we can't allow any of the voters to know that Graham Plattner is not an upstanding guy. We can't allow the voters. This is what they did with Barack Obama for 8 straight years. You cannot ever say what Obama really was. He was always a socialist. He was just much, much better. He's much more skilled politically at hiding what he really wanted to do, what he really believed. The mask only slipped a couple of times. It was, I think if we spread the wealth around, it'll be better for everybody. Remember that one? How about if you've got a business, you didn't build that, someone else made that happen. He actually thought, because government builds the roads that go to the business and provides the electricity and utility wires and infrastructure that goes into the business, that government is actually, that is so fundamentally a communist belief system that it's really, I mean, you may have, you know, had the idea, you may have sacrificed your own money, millions of dollars of your own money, untold hours of your time. You may have missed kids' birthdays and graduations to get your business off the ground, but really, it is the bureaucrats in government like Barack Obama who deserve to own your means of production. It's fundamentally a communist worldview. But he was always able to hide that. And the trick for the media and the trick for the party for the entirety of the Obama era was don't let the voters see that we're socialists now. There's a very famous magazine article in either Time or Newsweek, I can't remember. It was, we're all socialists now. And it was after the passage of Obamacare. This created such a stir because how dare a media ally say what we really actually are? Well, now it's, we know where the movement and the energy is in the Democrat Party. It's with the Plattners. It's with the Hongs. It's with the socialists. So now it's all about, well, we can't allow the voters to know what socialism really is. And the Democratic Socialists of America president himself say, yeah, the

0: The end goal is communism. We're all communists. We want communism in the United States. We want the overthrow of the capitalist system. We want the overthrow of the American system of governance. And we want to replace it with, well, us, a bunch of dirty, pot-smoking, apparently raping fishermen from Maine. But the fact that that raping fisherman actually was defended by the very woman he allegedly raped, not because that woman said, oh, yes, he is such a great man, and I was victimized in the service of La Revolucion, but in a way she sort of did. She said, La Revolucion needs my silence, that the cause of the overthrow of the capitalist system, the cause of defeating the great evil conservative Republicans. Amazingly, people actually think Susan Collins, of all people, is a conservative Republican. But again, when you believe that your enemies are evil, supporting evil, engaging in evil, becomes much more justified now, doesn't it? Now, there are lefties who say President Trump himself is an evil rapist. They will engage in a whole lot of whataboutism when presented with the reality of the Graham Plattner story. We are going to debunk this narrative, every single allegation against Trump. It's coming up next here on the Dan O'Donnell Show.
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10: Here's something pretty disturbing I discovered while researching this podcast. This is what it actually says on the Los Angeles Police Department website. The site states that the Adult Missing Persons Unit investigates 3,200 cases a month, and 70% of those missing people are found or returned voluntarily within 2 or 3 days. It goes on to explain, and I quote here, since being a missing person is not a crime, police are given a very limited role while conducting these types of investigations. At the bottom of the webpage, it gets more disturbing. There's a section titled, What If They Never Returned? And here's the official police advice. In such situations, you may want to enlist the services of a private investigator to assist in your search. If you can't afford a PI, the police elaborate, quote, another option would be to contact the Salvation Army, which has a missing persons locator program. There is not a single sentence on the LAPD website that would lead a loved one of a missing person to have any faith that the police would properly investigate it. What the LAPD is basically saying is, if someone you love goes missing, don't overreact. They'll probably turn up, unless they don't, in which case you should get someone besides the police to look into it. All this is my way of saying, if the police took missing persons cases as seriously as they do, say, bank robberies, I wouldn't have had to do this podcast in the first place and end up chasing a violent criminal halfway around the country. I'm Neil Strauss, and you can hear the full story of To Live and Die in L.A.
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11: Everything was completely upended, and Apple came along in 2003 and brought massive stability to this huge sea change. 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
12: 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Spotify comes along. They changed the game. Pandora was still trying to be kind of like radio in a way. 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But these royalties, Tidal pays the most at 1.3 cents. Apple's 0.7, YouTube Music 0.7. 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
0: I kind of feel like we should have like a word of the day or something like that that kind of serves as the theme. I'm going to teach you. Very likely a new word today. It's a phrase. It is a Latin phrase, and it is tu quoque. Tu quoque. You were listening to this show last week. We learned Wong Kim Ark. It's a very famous Supreme Court case dealing with birthright citizenship, which the court absolutely mangled in its ruling last week. Tu quoque is a Latin phrase that means but you too. A tu quoque fallacy, therefore, is by trying to answer an opponent's argument with an appeal to the supposed hypocrisy of the person making the argument instead of dealing with the actual argument itself. It is now more popularly known as whataboutism. Graham Platner's demise as a political candidate because of rape allegations against him has caused Democrats by the tens, if not hundreds of thousands, to engage in whataboutism or the tu quoque fallacy by saying, well, Republicans are perfectly fine with a president who has been credibly accused of rape more than 30 times. Here's the thing. He has not been. And in fact, if you actually look into any of the allegations against him, they all are completely unsupported by any evidence. The most notable, of course, is E. Jean Carroll. But she was not the first. The first was a woman by the name of Jill Harth. She was a business associate of Trump who alleged multiple groping incidents. Now, where this becomes a little odd is because there was a federal lawsuit filed against Trump for not just sexual harassment, but also breach of contract over some business deal that Trump and Harth had a falling out over. Almost immediately, as in within about a week, the sexual assault and harassment parts of the lawsuit were dropped. This was part of settling that business dispute. Now, you might say, okay, well, the woman just wanted her money and it didn't mean that she wasn't actually groped. Here's the problem, though. That case was settled in 1997. In 1998, Harth herself has said that she tried to date Trump again. I believe this was before he was divorced from Ivana. He was divorced from the second wife, and I believe this was just before he was to marry Melania. She wanted to rape him. That would really be a scandal. She wanted to date him after accusing him of essentially raping her. This was like private part contact under the dress that she alleged in this lawsuit. She wanted to date him. In 2015, she owned a makeup company because she wanted to, in 2015, be his makeup artist for the presidential run. Now, does this sound like a woman who really did think that she was sexually harassed by Trump or was trying to intimidate him into settling in her favor in the actual contractual dispute? This, believe it or not, was the only sexual misconduct allegation that Donald Trump, who was one of the most famous men in America from about the mid-1980s on, ever faced. That was the only one he ever faced before he ran for president, if you can believe that. Right after the infamous Billy Bush Access Hollywood tape, and interestingly enough, also after Trump attempted to deflect that in the 2016 presidential campaign by going after Hillary Clinton's, shall we say, very sexually free husband, Bill Clinton, did 27 women come out of the woodwork to accuse Trump of sexual misconduct. Nearly all of them, and it's impossible to go through all of those claims because many of them were never named, most of them have deeply conflicting stories over the years that would make any claim they would make inadmissible in court. The most famous by far is E. Jean Carroll. Carroll alleged that Trump raped her in the Bergdorf Goodman department store dressing room at some point in the 90s. Here's the problem. Even though she told two friends contemporaneously that something happened in that dressing room, she could not remember when, she could not remember what season. Very critically, Bergdorf Goodman did not allow anybody in their dressing rooms without a door being opened for them. They kept the dressing room locked, and an attendant actually had to allow you in to keep an eye on you so you weren't shoplifting or apparently raping. There were two civil trials. While a jury did find Trump liable for defamation, the jury did not find that he raped her. Here's the thing about Carroll. She is nuts. Not only did she say, years after the supposed rape, that her favorite show on television was The Apprentice, in a Facebook post in 2012, she said, "What's everybody's favorite TV show? Mine's The Apprentice, hosted by her rapist." She also went on CNN's Anderson Cooper show and was so bizarre in her claims about rape that Cooper uncomfortably had to cut to commercial before she said anything more damaging. Take a listen.
2: I feel like a victim.
3: I was not thrown on the ground and ravished, which the word rape carries so many sexual kind of.
2: I feel like a victim.
3: I was not thrown on the ground and ravished, which the word rape carries so many sexual connotation. This was not sexual. It hurt.
2: Well, I think most people think of rape it is a violent assault. It is not.
3: I think most people think of rape as being sexy. Mm.
2: Let's take a short break.
3: Think of the fantasies.
2: Mm. We're going to take a quick break. If you can stick around, we'll talk more on the other side.
3: You're fascinating to talk to.
0: Kind of sounded like she was thinking about raping poor Anderson Cooper there. That is a truly bizarre thing to say for anybody. Was she trying to make a joke? Was she doing a person? She, as a writer, had a very larger than life. This is how way too many liberal 1980s, 1990s social climber women acted. Call it the Sex and the City effect. It's just weird from E. Jean Carroll. Now, that doesn't mean necessarily that she was lying, but taken together, sure doesn't seem like her story adds up, does it? Sure doesn't seem like there was anything that would make her seem A, like a rape victim, or B, that President Trump was guilty of rape. Not only that, the infamous Jeffrey Epstein connection. The most significant allegation to come from that was from a woman named Katie Johnson. That is a pseudonym. She's also known as Jane Doe. She filed a civil lawsuit in 2016 alleging that both Trump and Epstein raped her at parties in New York when she was just 13 years old. Lawsuits filed in California were dismissed, as well as another one in New York, voluntarily dropped in November of 2016, days before there was to be a press conference. Now, the accuser cited threats, but none of the claims were ever substantiated. None of the claims she made were ever specific enough to actually pursue. But because it was a rape allegation against Donald Trump, of course, it got a whole lot of coverage. This claim was incredibly dubious. Why? Because the lawsuit, as I said, was withdrawn in November of 2016. Withdrawn right after Trump won the presidency. This, just like all of those women who came forward to the benefit of Hillary Clinton, it was a political op and a rather obvious one. Democrats, though, are just fine with doing things like that, making up and running with obvious frauds to take out Republicans while propping up very, very evil people like Graham Platner, provided that they'll advance liberalism. 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
21: Please set your thermostats to 78 degrees.
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0: Some state political news just breaking this afternoon. First, Lieutenant Governor Sarah Rodriguez says she is making $1 million ad buy in the run-up to the Democratic primary for governor. This is part of the furious effort on behalf of institutional Dems to stop the Franny Hong Express. The socialist candidate is, by all appearances, running away with this primary. But we have also gotten official confirmation from the Marquette University Law School poll that the next MU law poll, considered to be the gold standard of polling in Wisconsin and easily the most influential poll in Wisconsin, that's going to drop on July 22nd. And that is going to include a question on the preference for Democrat nominee. That is going to be thought to go a long way in determining whether Democrats are even able to essentially rig their primary against Hong. Folks, Graham Plattner is going to drop out of this Maine Senate race. Francesca Hong is instantly going to become one of the two most prominent socialist candidates running for office. And I would argue that Hong is going to be the most prominent, especially if she wins the nomination for governor, because she would be the very first Democrat Socialist of America governor. And she would also be the first governor in American history to ever openly identify as a socialist. I had to go back because there were some, I thought, wait a second. In the, Eugene V. Debs era of the 19-teens and 20s, when Debs ran for president like five times, including once from prison, if you can believe that, I would have thought there was at least one progressive socialist governor. No, there has never been an open socialist. Now, we have obviously socialist governors now in Kathy Hochul in New York, in J.B. Pritzker. Ironically, the fattest man in politics is an adherent of the philosophy where everybody starves. Well, I guess it's not too ironic. The only people who are fat in Soviet countries are the people at the top of the government food chain. He also happens to be the billionaire heir of the Hyatt Hotel fortune. But none of them call themselves socialists. Now, they all ultimately believe in socialist principles, but do they want the true believer radical commies taking over their cushy positions of power? No, of course they don't. So there is going to be a furious effort that is starting today and ramping up in earnest. It really has ramped up since the start of the publication of hit pieces coming from rival Democrat campaigns against Hong. Remember the one that was leaked to CNN that Franny Hong still believes in defunding the police? Then there was the Milwaukee Journal story that she told a crowd somewhere at a Democratic dinner in Mid-State Wisconsin that she believes in a future that doesn't include prisons. She wants to ultimately abolish all prisons. There was another rather remarkable hit piece that was dropped against Franny Hong today. No, it was not coincidental that this is the same day that Sarah Rodriguez releases a video announcing that she's spending $1 million on ads to try to take out Franny Hong. All of this is always connected, folks. It is always timed. It is nothing in politics is ever really a coincidence, especially when it involves Democratic Machiavellian maneuvering. Ladies and gentlemen, it is time now, just after the 4 o'clock hour, to bring you the Daily Trump Day.
1: We're going to win so much, you may even get tired of winning.
2: Trump just keeps winning.
3: It is a win for the administration.
4: It's also a big win for the United States.
1: We have to keep winning. We have to win more. We're going to win more.
0: The president making his way to Ankara, Turkey today for the 2026 NATO summit, traveling overnight aboard Air Force One, the new Air Force One. He was greeted in Turkey by President Recep Tayyip Erdogan and the First Lady of Turkey. And then there was a state arrival ceremony and then a bilateral meeting followed by a press conference. President Trump told reporters that he spoke by phone yesterday to both Russian President Vladimir Putin and Ukrainian President Volodymyr Zelensky in the hopes of quickly ending their protracted war.
2: I had a very good talk with President Putin, who, by the way, has a lot of respect for President Erdogan, a lot of respect for him. We had a long talk yesterday, it lasted a long time, and I also spoke with President Zelensky right after that. I think they both want to make a deal. It's too bad it took so long. But I think there's going to be, something's going to come out. And the president's also helping us with that. But I think there's something, you know, I settled 8 wars. And I think we're going to be settling. And it doesn't seem likely now, but sometimes with war, I see when it's least likely, that's when it happens. I had a very good talk with President Putin. I had a very good talk with, I would say, as a combination. A lot of times I'd do well with Putin and Zelensky would be a problem, or vice versa. Zelensky would be great, and Putin would be. They both want to get it settled now.
0: Hopefully that will happen. The president tomorrow will meet with NATO Secretary General Mark Rutte. There is the traditional NATO family photo. They all do that one. Remember very famously in President Trump's first term, where he was in the back of this photo and he sort of muscles people out of the way to get right front and center. And the left was like, oh my gosh, this is so terrible. And most normal people were like, yeah, he's the president of the United States of America. He absolutely should be front and center in the NATO picture, since, you know, the United States pretty much foots the bill for most of NATO. President Trump has used pretty much every NATO summit to reiterate some variation of the same message. That the allies need to be spending more on their own defense, that they can't rely on the United States to just out of its largesse be everybody's defense mechanism. The entire reason that there is a NATO partnership is for shared defense. The president is going to make a speech tomorrow, a series of bilateral meetings. He will hold another press conference. And of course, we will cover it all on the Dan O'Donnell Show in a segment we call the Daily Trump Date. Carpetland USA Flooring Center talk and text line always open, 414-799-1130. 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So Francesca Hong had to apologize for calling 911, or at least she's backing down from calling 911. In December of 2023, she called 911. Yes, she called the very police that she wants to abolish to report an anti-Semitic display that went up in Madison.
5: 911, what is the address of the emergency?
6: Hi, it's the top of State Street. It looks like just before the Historical Museum.
5: Tell me exactly what happened.
6: I'm not at the site, but I just received the photo. Received a photo of a highly anti-Semitic act. There's an Israeli flag with red paint splattered on it and what looks like a makeshift body in a some sort of crate that also has red paint spewed on it.
0: She believed that the display was well beyond the pale, which it kind of was. It looks bad, but the 911 dispatcher correctly told Hong it's not entirely clear that police can do anything about this because, of course, this is freedom of expression. Texas v. Johnson. Flag burning is a protected act. An Israeli flag covered in blood used to make a political point, that is most likely protected speech. Hong, though, told the dispatcher that she wanted it removed because it was so anti-Semitic, and she wanted it investigated as potentially hate speech.
6: I don't know who did it. I'm just trying to figure out what the fastest way to take it down is, because I'm not at the location.
5: Okay. I mean, I will have an officer look into this, but I don't know legally if officers can force somebody to take this down.
6: I mean, it's on city property. Is there any way that we could just remove it?
5: I don't know. I'll have an officer look into it and see what they can do, okay?
6: Okay. I'd like this to potentially be investigated as a hate crime as well as possible.
5: Okay, I understand. First, they're going to investigate whether a crime was committed. So I'll have somebody look into this as soon as they can.
6: Thank you very much.
0: Now, reached for comment today, Hong told the Milwaukee Journal Sentinel, 3 years ago, there was a piece of protest art at the encampments in Madison, which was photographed and posted to social media. My constituents reported they felt threatened and alerted me. But the image was cropped and incomplete to represent anti-Zionism as anti-Semitism, a distinction I take seriously. You see, she doesn't hate Jewish people. She just hates the people who believe that Jewish people should be able to live in Israel. Distinction, very important distinction here. Based on their concerns, Hong continued, for their safety and my incomplete information, I did something I regret deeply. I called the police and asked them to look into it. This turned out to be a mistake because the image posted to social media was intentionally misleading. I believe in free speech. I support a free Palestine. The genocide in Gaza and the colonization of the West Bank must end. Here is what I always want to ask you, ladies and gentlemen. Why did the Milwaukee Journal Sentinel run this story, which was very clearly orchestrated by one of Hong's opponents in the Democrat Party, to run today? Yes, as I told you at the beginning of this hour, Sarah Rodriguez is making her move. She put out a big video saying, I am finally spending big bucks, $1 million going into my campaign to try to boost me. Why, though, this particular story about Hong calling 911 to report an anti-Semitic art display? That's it. Who likely made that art display? In fact, I can say without any equivocation or any reservation, even though I don't know who made the art display, I can probably guess with about 90% accuracy who that person is going to vote for if they vote in the Democrat primary. Because this is very likely a Francesca Hong supporter, a far-left radical socialist who made this art display. Why did Hong feel it necessary to walk back and essentially apologize for calling 911 to report a bloody Israeli flag as anti-Semitic hate speech? Because her voter base agrees with the fundamental tenets of anti-Semitism. Anti-Semitism on the socialist left is a massive problem and has been since literally the day, October 7th, 2023, of the worst terror attack in Israeli history. Left-wingers, including those in Madison, started rallying against the believed Israeli response that Israel is going to wipe out the Palestinian people after this. But weirdly enough, in New York and in Madison, Wisconsin, starting October 7th, I believe Madison's first demonstration was October 8th, day after, Sunday, October 8th. I'll never forget this because it shocked me to my core. This was not a solemn, concerned rally about what the Israeli military was going to do to those poor, innocent Palestinians who, you know, just slaughtered thousands of innocent Israelis. It was a jubilant celebration. They were celebrating the deaths of those Israelis. Don't believe me? Go back and look up the video. Go back and watch for yourselves what they were chanting and the tone of those protests. All of those people, or at least the overwhelming majority, don't just vote Democrat. They vote for Francesca Hong, Democrats. This story is dropping right now, and Francesca Hong thought that she needed to apologize for it because it is a deliberate attempt to separate her from her anti-Semitic, anti-Israel, rabid pro-Palestine, terror-adjacent, or even terror-supporting voters. This is aimed directly at eroding her support with her own base in the hopes that just enough of them move on over to Mandela Barnes, that those two split the far left commie vote, and that Sarah Rodriguez wins just enough normies that she's able to win a plurality and somehow squeak by to this nomination. Here's the thing about that, though. It may be too late to stop the Socialist Express. And if it's not Francesca Hong, it's very likely going to be Mandela Barnes. We will discuss that coming up next right here on The Dan O'Donnell Show.
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0: Wisconsin, and a lot of movement today. A hit piece that doesn't seem like it's significant, but actually is very, very significant. In the Milwaukee Journal Sentinel today, Francesca Hong actually called 911 back in December of 2023, so 2 months after the October 7th terror attacks, as the left-wing anti-Semitism just built in this country, especially in college towns like Madison. And honestly, to this day, 3 years later, that is still one of the more shameful things that I have seen. The anti-Semitic, just open hatred of Jewish people being allowed on college campuses because the hate was coming from the left because they were supposedly standing up for the marginalized Palestinians. Those marginalized Palestinians had just committed the worst terror attack on Israeli soil ever, the worst wholesale slaughter of Jewish people since the Holocaust. And we're supposed to feel bad for them? Because Israel is running an apartheid state where Palestinians, Muslims, Christians, people of all walks of life, all faiths, all races, can serve in the Knesset, can serve in the Israeli parliament. That's an apartheid state. Muslims in Israel can be judges. They can be police officers. They can be prosecutors. They can serve in parliament. Theoretically, a Muslim could be elected prime minister of Israel. That is not, by definition, an apartheid state. Israel is not, by any meaningful definition, committing or ever committed any sort of genocide in Gaza. The Palestinians, though, are seen as the marginalized, the oppressed, the colonized, and Israel and the Jewish people are seen as the colonizers, the bullies, the oppressors. Because of this dichotomy, and because liberals always have to side with the oppressed, no matter how awful the oppressed people might behave, they have to side with the Palestinians. Palestine is sort of the omni-cause of the left because it incorporates everything. This is sort of their worldview in a nutshell. It does not matter. These are oppressed people. They can commit acts of terrorism. They can even commit acts of mass murder. And yeah, we'll pay lip service to the idea that we don't condone acts of mass murder. But really, what would you do if you were part of an ongoing apartheid state and genocide against your people? We understand, Democrats say, what the people of Palestine are going through. This is where you get the most insane signs that I think I've ever seen saying, queers for Palestine. I will personally, and I've been saying this for 3 years, I will personally pay the airfare for anybody who will go under the banner of Queers for Palestine to Palestine. You have to wear exactly what you wear to a Queers for Palestine rally here in America. But you come to me, you prove that you are going to do so, and I will personally pay for your airfare. You think I am kidding? Producer Eric, how much money did we get up to? It was like $50,000 I was going to offer for, what was it, the Susan Crawford, let's rig the primaries, let's rig the Supreme Court so we can overturn the congressional maps. That was Susan Crawford, right? It absolutely did get up that 2025 Supreme Court. Right? I believe I topped out at $50,000. My wife sent me like text. She goes, this is a bit, right? Like, you're not actually going to dip into our savings to pay the Dems for proof that Susan Crawford wants to rig the congressional maps. I'm like, Megan, that's like, yes, I absolutely am serious about that because A, it would be essentially criminal. B, I'm really, really stupid with money. I see all the Amazon boxes that show up at our house. If you're going to spend, you know, $30-$40 on a new bathing suit or dress, I'm going to spend $50,000 taunting the Democrats by rubbing their noses in their own corruption. Thank you very much. So, yes, I absolutely will pay for the Queers for Palestine to go to Palestine wearing rainbow clothes that say Queers for Palestine. In fact, I will pay for you to meet some Palestinians and go up to the tallest building in the Palestinian territories in Gaza and see what happens. I am kidding about that part. We all know what would happen, which is what makes this so ridiculous that you have something called Queers for Palestine. But it is the omni-cause. Yes, Eric. We have a sponsor who says he'll make it a first-class ticket. All right, do I have somebody who will pay for airfare, or excuse me, for hotels for the Queers for Palestine? Contact us by the Carpetland USA Flooring Center text line, the talk-in text. Maybe we could get like an overall sponsor to send like Queers for Palestine to Palestine. It's always been the most hilarious thing about this, but this is the point. This is the point about the left. It always comes down to this dichotomy. They think in terms of morality as being not an individual concept, but based on your belonging to a particular demographic group. If you are a

The owners of the means of production, the landed gentry, the nobility, whatever you want to call them, they are always evil. The proletariat, they are always virtuous. They are always to be defended. More accurately, they are always to be weaponized. They are always to be brainwashed. They are always to be used to get the socialist intelligentsia into power. This is exactly how this all works. Believe it or not, it's actually working here in the United States. The communists have taken significant steps forward just in the last couple of weeks in primaries in New York City and in Denver. It is believed that Francesca Hong, with her victory in a Wisconsin primary a little more than a month from now, would catapult the gubernatorial race here in Wisconsin into not just one of the most significant in our state's history, but one of the most significant in American history. Because the dam man, Tom Tiffany, would be the human dam. Do you think it's an accident why they're calling him the dam man? I have no idea. I haven't talked to Tiffany or anybody from his campaign. He did tend a dam, but why aren't they? He also did a tour boat. He did like a river tour, a lake tour, or something like that. He's actually got a really, really cool background. A really nice guy, too. He'd be an incredible governor, and he's an incredible man. He's a good man. But why are they calling him the dam man? Have you thought that's a little awkward? Have you thought that's a little weird? It's because he would be the human dam. He would be America's dam, standing in the way of the flood of socialism into this country. That is what would be at stake here. Democrats understand that a Francesca Hong win, Francesca Hong becoming the first socialist governor in America, would actually be potentially worse for them personally than Francesca Hong getting blown out by Tiffany in the general election. People, though, thinking that Tiffany would be a shoo-in if Hong is the nominee. Oh, let's all switch party affiliates. Let's just vote in the Democrat primary for Francesca Hong. Let's do our own operation. I have been asked multiple times, Dan, can you organize a concerted effort for all Republicans to cross party lines? We don't have closed primaries in this state, meaning you don't have to be a registered Democrat to vote in the Democratic primary. We don't have registered Democrats, registered Republicans. That's what open, closed primary system means. I'm not going to do that because, as I'll explain in the next segment, I think Francesca Hong actually has a very, very good chance of winning. And that is freaking terrifying. But it's terrifying for Democrats because if she wins, or even if she just wins the nomination and continues the socialist ascendancy, those socialists aren't seeing as the immediate enemies of liberation for the working people and the racial underclasses. They see the Democrats as standing in the way first, not conservative Republicans. They need to first take over one of the two major political parties, and they sure as hell ain't taking over ours. Once they take over the Democrats, once they replace the Ben Wicklers and the, what's Timu Ben Wickler's name? I always forget his name. He's the guy who's got that wispy little mustache. He's the dude who's in charge of the Democratic Party of Wisconsin. What is it? Devin Rebinger. Sorry about that, Devin. You are a relatively forgettable dude. He's gone. Mark Pocan, primaried, gone. David Crowley, Chris Larson, most likely primaries him, gone. Chevy Johnson, look out for Ryan Clancy, who Democrats are actively trying to take out right now. Ryan Clancy, member of the state assembly. He is an open socialist in Milwaukee. Democrats are primarying him because they don't want open socialists, not because they don't believe in socialism, but because the true believers, the members of the Democratic Socialists of America, will take out the pretenders. It's sort of like Bane when he said to Batman in Batman, the third movie, what was it? Batman Forever? Batman, the Dark Knight Rises. He said, you merely adopted the darkness. I was born into it, raised by it, or something to that effect. That's how the Democratic Socialists view the normie, or as they call them, corporate Democrats, who they believe are posers. The aim is to take them out. I just don't think that the corporate Democrats, the Democratic Party of Wisconsin, I don't think they have the time to

0: I don't think, regardless of how much money Sarah Rodriguez spends between now and August 11th, that she's going to be able to overtake Hong and Barnes, and that one of those two, both of them are socialists, both of them are despised by the Democratic Party of Wisconsin, both of them are feared because they would usher in a new era of communism within the Democratic Party. I don't think the Democrats have the ability to rig their primary as they did for Barnes 4 years ago in the Senate primary against Francesca Hong. I don't think you're going to get Joel Brennan and Crowley and Kelda Royce and all of those other candidates to drop out. The idea here is that you get all of the also-ran candidates to drop out of the race. So it's just Sarah Rodriguez versus the two socialists. They split the socialist votes, do Hong and Barnes, and Rodriguez cruises to the victory. I don't think that's necessarily likely. And I also don't think that it's a shoe-in that Tom Tiffany, as great a candidate as he is, would beat Hong in the general election.
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6: Argentina through to the quarterfinals after a dramatic win. Enzo Fernandez scoring in stoppage time to give them a 3-2 win over Egypt.
7: Sending it over! Enzo Fernandez! Can you believe this?
6: Argentina scored three unanswered goals in 15 minutes to come back. They now face the winner of Colombia and Switzerland on Saturday.
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13: Just before midnight on Saturday, February 19th, 2005, Danielle Imbo and her friend Richard Patrone left a crowded Philadelphia bar. 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
13: Those same questions frustrated law enforcement. The FBI called it murder for hire.
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17: 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One of them was the target. The other one was wrong place, wrong time.
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14: 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But it also could be something your son did, too.
16: 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No one.
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13: I'm Andrea Gunning. In this series, I dig into my own investigation. to find answers for the families and get justice for Richard and Danielle.
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19: John Polk was my nemesis. I knew in order to live a rich and fulfilling life, one where I was equal under the law and could be happy and fulfilled, I needed to defeat the message that John Polk was peddling.
20: 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For years, I was the poster boy of the conversion therapy movement. 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That was all until, well, we'll get to that part.
19: 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He evokes a reaction. 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
0: Democrats and Republicans alike seem to believe that Francesca Hong, the socialist who has been, along with Mandela Barnes, another socialist, leading pretty much every poll throughout this gubernatorial cycle, at least amongst Democrats, their belief that she can't possibly win a general election is misguided at best and terrifyingly wrong and dangerously naive at worst. Absolutely can win. She, in fact, by virtue of having a D next to her name in this electoral environment, is probably going to be a favorite. Would Sarah Rodriguez be a bigger favorite? Maybe. But nobody in the Democratic Party seems to actually like Sarah Rodriguez. We're going to find out where things actually stand with this Marquette University Law School poll coming up on July 22nd. It was announced today that that's when that's going to be released. My very strong suspicion is just like in the Senate primary in 2022, when both Alex Lazary and Sarah Godlewski were forced to drop out within a day of each other. I believe it was July 28th and July 29th, even though absentee ballots had already been mailed out. You're going to see that poll push a lot of those candidates out of the race as Democrats offer them anything and everything they can in a Sarah Rodriguez administration to make this a three-horse race between Rodriguez and the two socialists. Here's the dangerous miscalculation that Democrats are making, that all of the Kelda Roys and Joel Brennan voters are naturally going to go over to Sarah Rodriguez. They're not. What if all of them go to Francesca Hong? Mandela Barnes would probably be slightly more palatable to Democrats because, I mean, Republicans can't have that much more opposition research against him. It's like we pretty much knew everything there was to know about Mandela, as I call him, man deadbeat Barnes in 2022. The man just refused to pay his property taxes, refused to pay his parking and speeding tickets, got driven around by the, state troopers. He used the state troopers as his own personal Uber service, driving him back and forth from Madison to his condo in Milwaukee pretty much every day instead of driving himself. Mandela, the lieutenant governor, he was worth it. So we taxpayers had to foot the bill for this, of course. But because he, wouldn't drive, he wanted to have his own personal National Guard escort. You'd better believe that Mandela Barnes is a beatable candidate. First of all, it's very difficult to win once you have already lost. It's probably why it's only happened, twice in American presidential history that a president has served non-consecutive terms. First Grover Cleveland, now Donald Trump. It doesn't happen. Once voters reject you, they generally don't give you a second look. However, what is going on right now, the generic ballot does seem to portend that Democrats are going to have a good election, maybe not a deep blue wave like they're hoping for, but they are going to win a lot of races. Now, a part of that is just the cyclical nature of politics. The party that doesn't control the White House usually does very good because the out party is more motivated to vote. Big problem for Trump and Republicans, though, is that Generation Z, younger voters who actually did move from Biden to Trump because Biden was such a disaster and they didn't like Kamala Harris, they said, you know what? We're going to go to Trump. They are ticked off right now that Trump did not immediately lower prices on everything. You and I both know, of course, that the president can't just wave a magic wand. There's a lot you can do to reduce the rate of inflation, but that just takes down the rate at which prices rise. Unless you have essentially a recession, unless you have some sort of catastrophe like COVID-19, prices don't drop. But it doesn't matter. Gen Z is dropping their support of Trump and Republicans. If they turn to Democrats, they are much more likely not just to turn to normie Democrats. They're likely to turn to socialist Democrats. That would be a disaster for Tom Tiffany and Republicans. The socialist message is a siren song for young people because it casts them not as victims of their own personal failures. They don't work hard enough. They smoke too much weed. They got a queer studies degree in college instead of going into STEM. But it casts their inability to live the American dream as the fault of America itself. And they offer the promise that we'll hand you the American dream, at least the scraps that we deem you worthy of receiving. And all you got to do is vote for us. Coming up next here on the Dan O'Donnell Show, a very special unsung hero of the day that I can't wait for you to meet.
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7: 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Enzo Fernandez scoring in stoppage time to give them a 3-2 win over Egypt.
8: 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Can you believe this?
7: 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They now face the winner of Colombia and Switzerland on Saturday.
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43: 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Next Friday, the launch of the Netflix romance film Heartstopper Forever and the Mexican drama thriller Desire. 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Next Tuesday on Paramount Plus, the docuseries premiere of The Real Wolf of Wall Street. Next Wednesday on Apple TV, the launch of Lucky, starring Anya Taylor-Joy. 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

0: Democrat primary is August 11th. Big news today, Lieutenant Governor Sarah Rodriguez is getting a major PAC ad buy. The American, I want to make sure I get this right, the Wisconsin Forward Fund, which supports Rodriguez, this is her super PAC, they have announced $1 million ad buy for TV ads in the Green Bay, Madison, and Milwaukee markets, aimed at boosting her. But is it too little too late? We shall see. Primary is August 11th. It is time now to name a very special edition of the Unsung Hero of the Day. Today's Unsung Hero of the Day is Loella Adams. She turns 100 years young today. She also happens to be my sister-in-law's beloved Grandma Adams. She was born on 7/7/1926. Well, today, she went fishing on Pewaukee Lake, and according to my sister-in-law, caught 7 fish. Yes, on 7/7. Now, Grandma Adams had 7 children. She was working as a forklift driver, and in fact was the very first female forklift driver at JCPenney's catalog warehouse for not 7, but 17 years. Suffice it to say, for Grandma Adams, born on 7/7/7 is certainly a lucky number. I am privileged enough to know Grandma Adams and see her whenever there are extended family functions. She is an incredibly sweet lady. She is still baking Christmas cookies with her daughter Anita and granddaughters Jenny and Katie and 11 total grandchildren. She has 23 great-grandchildren. And today, a whole lot of them are celebrating her 100th birthday. Grandma Adams, Loella Adams, your unsung hero of the day. And from all of us here at the Dan O'Donnell Show, I am told she is a big, big fan. And she always gives me a big hug when I see her at family functions and tells me that she's listening. We wish you a very special happy birthday, Grandma Adams. If you know somebody who is worthy of being the unsung hero of the day, email me, dod@iheartmedia.com. We try to highlight everyday people in our listening audience or around the country, around the world, who do extraordinary things in order to celebrate all of us as Americans. As we celebrate America's 250th birthday, we recognize that America is great because Americans are good. We're going to step aside for the 5 o'clock
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0: You know, everybody always asks, would you want to live to 100 years old? I'm telling you, if I could have the quality of life and be as spry, as witty, as energetic, and as strong as our unsung hero of the day, Grandma Adams, she's my sister-in-law, is my brother's wife's grandma. She is my niece's great-grandmother, and she turned 100 years old today. If you missed the last segment, she was born on July 7th, 1926, 7-7-26. She went fishing today on Pewaukee Lake. I'm going to take a wild guess. I know exactly the fishing spot they went to, and it's ripe for catching bluegills, for catching all sorts of fish. We have seen some absolute monsters down there and a whole lot of snapping turtles, weirdly enough. She caught seven fish on 7-7. She had seven children and worked at the JCPenney catalog factory or whatever for 17 years, the warehouse where they stored all the catalogs. Well, back then, I think it was just a warehouse. Yeah, distribution center, whatever. It was described to me as a warehouse, Eric. She was the first female forklift driver at the JCPenney catalog warehouse. That had to be something of a sight because you know this is in like the 1940s. And she's like a Rosie the Riveter or something like that. Rosie the forklift driver, Loella the forklift driver. It's just awesome. And she is so with it. I say, absolutely, I would want to live to 100. You know, the flip side of that is it. I have seen, you know, my own grandmother years ago, 20 years ago. She had a horrible stroke, and she wasn't herself for the last three, 4 years of her life. You wonder, would I want that? Or would I just want to go home to chill with Jesus and my deceased family members and just kind of wait for everybody else to join me, have a beer waiting for them? I don't know. I, in case you can't tell, I really like this life, and I would very much like to have as many more years of it, happy, healthy years, as possible. I could see why Willard Scott wished happy birthday to 100-year-olds every single day for several decades. It's fun. It's awesome. It's like, yeah, you know what? It's very cool. We respect our elders here on the Dan O'Donnell Show, except, of course, for the boomer lips. All right. If you would like to join the program, 414-799-1130 on our Carpetland USA Flooring Center talk and text line, 414-799-1130. 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Obviously, it was a chaotic 4th of July in downtown Milwaukee on Brady Street and at Summerfest. There were brawls that marred the final night of the big gig. But on Brady and Water Street, this has been an ongoing issue. In fact, after talking about this yesterday and taking a number of phone calls from people, I have been deluged with emails from people who either live on Brady Street or used to live on Brady Street saying, Dan, it's terrible. You can't fathom how bad it's gotten. Now, a number of these emails I wanted to read, but they get into very specific incidents where I'd just be a little nervous that somebody would be able to identify them. And I'm fanatical about keeping my sources confidential. But some of the stuff I read that just kind of goes on Brady Street on the regular is deeply disturbing. On the 4th of July, there were people lighting off illegal fireworks, not exactly a surprise on the 4th of July, but on Brady Street, they were doing it in the Walgreens parking lot, and it appeared as a Milwaukee police officer was running towards the people who were lighting them off to stop them, to potentially make an arrest. It did look like a firework was shot in her direction. There is video that is all over social media. I can't say for certain, but what I can say is another firework, which did not appear to be intentionally set for her. It was already lit and it was already about to go off. When it did, she, I don't think, saw it and got hit, not with debris, fortunately, but with the concussive force of the blast itself. She was just sort of knocked backwards by the force of the explosion. And I am told she suffered a concussion, but is otherwise okay. I got this from multiple law enforcement sources. The Milwaukee Police Department has really not said anything about this issue. We have very little information about it. There was another incident in which a Milwaukee police officer, another woman, a woman in her 20s, with less than a year of experience on the force, was doing beat patrol on Water Street, the downtown bar and entertainment district, which, as you can imagine, on the 4th of July, especially when the 4th of July is a Saturday night, very, very busy. But there were also mob takeovers going on. Now, the media wants to call them teen takeovers. This is a mob. This is a mob that is getting organized on social media and is going to a spot specifically to cause problems. A car was driving very recklessly in an attempt, I think, to get away from a shooting that the driver might have been responsible for. There were multiple brawls that started. Shootings, fights, vandalism, you name it. It was just classic mob activity. Guy was driving, and multiple people on the scene, I am told by law enforcement sources, said that driver sure looked like he was trying to hit that cop. He did strike her. She was able to draw her gun and shoot at the car. So did a number of other officers to try to get him to stop. He takes off. Officers pursue. They eventually get him into custody, arrest him, realize that he's been shot, very likely. It actually isn't determined yet whether he was shot by the officers or whether he had already been shot during the mob chaos on Water Street. Today, Alex Ayala, the president of the Milwaukee Police Association, in an interview with Ryan Jenkins of today's TMJ4, said a big reason that a lot of the chaos is going on, not just on the 4th of July, which obviously was going to be, there were going to be a ton of people out. 4th of July, one of the biggest party nights of the entire year. America's 250th birthday. Obviously, it gets even bigger than a normal 4th of July. But we have seen mob takeover events before that, street takeover events. Literally, this has been going on for about a decade plus. But it's really come back with a vengeance over the last couple of years. The city seems wholly unprepared or wholly uninterested in stopping this. Ayala says, well, that's because we are roughly 200 officers short of where we should be in terms of our staffing levels on the Milwaukee Police Department. Now, I find this to be impossible because I was told specifically for years and years and years. In fact, I'm pretty sure I was fact-checked by some publication or another. Milwaukee did not defund the police. It is a myth that Milwaukee defunded the police in the post-George Floyd era of 2020. And in fact, that Milwaukee has actually increased its funding for the Milwaukee Police Department since then. Yeah. What they're not spending the budgeting for police on is actual police. In 2010, the sworn strength, which is the number of actual sworn officers who are on the streets, not support staff, dispatchers, I don't believe are included in that. Actual police officers, actually people who wear the badge, who patrol the streets of Milwaukee. Sworn strength in 2010, 1,924 officers. That number remained remarkably consistent for about a decade. until guess which year we just happened to have a dramatic reduction in the number of sworn police officers on the streets of Milwaukee. In 2018, there were 1,917 sworn officers on the streets. There were still, in 2019, 1,854. 2020, 1,750. In the first budget after the George Floyd death, the defund the police era, the sworn strength got all the way down to 1,630. But the actual number of police officers who were employed and patrolling the city was as low at one point as 1,455. We were down 500 officers in just 4 years. That just happened to coincide with the George Floyd peak woke era. Increases in state aid in 2024 as part of a new shared revenue agreement boosted that number to about 1,600, where right now we sit at an estimated 1,645 sworn officers. Yes, it is true. The budget has gone up very incrementally for the Milwaukee Police Department, as I have demonstrated repeatedly on this program. The increases in funding for pretty much every other department in city government has gone up exponentially, except the police department. And as I have also repeatedly pointed out, the one thing that did not go up, even though everything else in the police department's budget went up during the latter part of the Tom Barrett and current Chevy Johnson mayoral eras, the one thing that didn't go up, officer salaries. Oh, sure, command staff, the chief's salary went up. Also, can we like put a bell on Milwaukee Police Chief Jeffrey Norman like you do with a puppy? How do we never have any idea where this guy is? He's like Waldo. You got to sort of find him in a crowd to figure out where the Milwaukee police officer, the chief actually is. This is the same guy who has missed I don't know how many press conferences after horrific crimes because he was actually out of state interviewing for other chief jobs. Poor Jeffrey Norman. The guy who interviewed for every job outside of Milwaukee made it known. The only guy who wanted to be in Milwaukee less than Chief Jeffrey Norman was Giannis. And yes, I saw a very nice, I'm sure, heartfelt video, a thank you to Milwaukee. People were wondering, why did Giannis wait that long to post? It was because the trade was finally made official. All league business was not made official until July 6th, which I believe is the beginning of the new league year. Whatever reason, every trade became official. Every roster move became official. They were just reported before that. So Giannis just waited until it was finally official. Bobby Portis also traded in that mega deal that sent Giannis to the Miami Heat last month. Also penning a very heartfelt thank you to Milwaukee. But Jeff Norman, man, this guy wants to be out of Milwaukee. And it shows in just how lackluster the leadership of the Milwaukee Police Department has been. That's not to say the guys and gals out on the streets, these are some of the bravest people in the state to deal with how badly things have deteriorated. Tomorrow, though, we are told that Jeffrey Norman is going to come out of hiding. I like sort of imagine him as like Saddam Hussein. He's like in a little spider hole and there's going to be a couple of cops that lead him out. And he's like squinting in the light and then delivers a press conference about how crime in Milwaukee is down 30%. He and Mayor Chevy are going to do their big celebratory press conference because crime is down. Guess what? Crime is, of course, going to go down when, A, there are no police officers on the streets to make arrests, and B, when there are arrests, The prosecutors in this city just dismiss the charges or no process them. Yeah, so there's 200, 300 fewer officers on the streets than there were just 5 years ago because we totally didn't defund the police. And this totally isn't a concerted effort to essentially get rid of policing, get rid of the actual enforcement of laws, because it's apparently a racist endeavor in our new socialist utopia of Milwaukee. But we're now going to celebrate the fact that because there are no officers out there to make arrests, we're going to say, yes, crime is down. Folks, this is not a new problem. It's not a new problem. Last year, at the end of July, major controversy when it was finally reported first by Fox 6. I believe our good buddy Brian Poulsen, the investigative reporter there, July 28th and 29th, for all of District 1, the Milwaukee Police District, from the midnight to 8 a.m. shift, guess how many cops were on the streets of Milwaukee patrolling District 1 overnight, where you would think there's probably, good amount of crime going on. How many officers? 20, 30? I think that's probably fine, right? 50, you said? 50? Three! There were three cops on duty for a major part of the city. Three. Still completely flabbergasted that that happened. Three. This, by the way, is like State Street. It's, I believe, part of downtown. Three. There are more police officers, I dare say, on the streets of Hales Corners, a suburb of like 7,000 people, than there were for a city of 590,000 and a major part of it. Now, Democrats will constantly say, well, we're not getting enough shared revenue. We're not getting enough money from the state for more cops. Remember that deal I told you about in 2024 that got more cops into the Milwaukee Police Department? That money came directly from the state. The state, the Republican legislature, cut a deal with Mayor Chevy and with County Executive David Crowley that they would allow the city of Milwaukee to institute a new 2% city sales tax, and Milwaukee County would be allowed to up its county sales tax by 0.5%. And there would be more shared revenue going to the state. And in exchange, do you know what the Republican legislature, the only thing they said, the only thing you got to do in order to get this money? Put more police officers, school resource officers in Milwaukee public schools. That's it. After the George Floyd debacle, MPS terminated its agreement with the Milwaukee Police Department for school resource officers. State legislature says, hey, you want to get the money? You want to live up to your end of this bargain? We'll give you your money. Put the officers back in schools. City of Milwaukee had to be sued before they put officers back in Milwaukee public schools. There was a lawsuit that was filed, and a Milwaukee County judge actually threatened to hold MPS in contempt if they didn't allow officers back in the schools. You're telling me that it is not a concerted effort to get rid of as many cops? And by the way that MPS is seeing these huge reductions is, it's not they're firing officers. It's when officers reach retirement age, they're just not being replaced. The position is just not being replaced. A lot has been made about how few people actually want to be police officers, but I think not enough is being made about the fact that there is a concerted effort to ensure that there are fewer police officers on Milwaukee streets when there are fewer police officers. There, yes, are fewer crimes reported to police officers because, again, there are fewer of them to take the reports and make the arrests. But there is also a less, far less visible presence at the times at which people who thrive on the absence of law enforcement and authority and use that vacuum in order to create chaos. That's what happened on the 4th of July. And that's what's going to continue happening every nice summer weekend night until the liberal leadership of this city understands that the only way to crack down on lawlessness is to enforce the laws. Oh, wait. What am I saying? Milwaukee crime is down 30% this year. We're going to celebrate that. Well, here's why. They need to thank President Trump and ICE for that decline.
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11: Lionel Messi continues to wow at this tournament, scoring the tying goal in Argentina's 3-2 comeback win over Egypt.
12: Oh, it's good, and it's 2-2.

opens up this segment by saying, General Keane, I just want to sincerely thank you for the service to this country that you... And Keane interrupts him and goes, you don't need to do that. You don't need to thank me. Just ask me the question. It's like, oh my God. If someone could find that video too. Because it was the most hilarious thing. So I'm not trying to be like Will Kane to like Milwaukee police. Like, oh, you are the bravest that this civilization has ever seen. You're not. But you're like top 15 to 20%. No, I'm serious. These are the people. Like, I really do think about this. Like, especially Milwaukee police officers. You are going into some of the most dangerous neighborhoods in three states. You have no idea when you knock on a door if somebody's going to just open fire. And I mean, how many different Milwaukee police officers over the past decade have been killed in ambush attacks, have been killed by suspects attempting to get away or badly injured? We went decades without an officer death, and then there was a rash. It's not just the death. It's just that the trauma of seeing the parts of society that the rest of us try like hell to avoid. I've got some serious respect for the people who do that. I'm not sure Chief Norman does. Because, yeah, okay, we get it. You want a different job. To interview and very publicly interview for every job in every state that opens up. What was it? San Antonio. I believe Seattle he interviewed for. Is there like a Rooney rule for hiring that like the NFL, you got to hire or you got to interview a black coach? Well, it's not race-based for police. You just got to interview Jeff Norman. Jeff Norman gets an interview and then you can hire whoever it is you really want to hire. I mean, I do feel bad for the guy. If I was that desperate to get out of the Milwaukee Police Department, I'd want to get out. You know, maybe they could bring back Al Morales. Oh, no, can't do that. He was too effective and too Republican. Jeff Norman is apparently going to be seen. He's going to take off his cloak of invisibility that he apparently wears while partying downtown in Milwaukee. I honestly, I don't know where this guy is. And you know who's even worse? Danita Ball. If you put like how old is Danita Ball? Mid-50s, early 60s black women in a police lineup and told me one of them is Danita Ball, I would have to guess. I would honestly have to guess. And I cover this stuff probably closer than I'm going to say 99% of human beings in the world who cover Milwaukee law enforcement. She has seen so little. So little. I actually, for Heartland Post, when she announced that she was running for re-election, I did not know. I'm looking up pictures of her. And we, of course, have subscription services like Getty Images where we use pictures and the campaigns put out pictures. I actually was thinking about, they put out a picture. I'm like, is this the most recent picture? I have no idea what she looks like right now. They could put out on her campaign, her re-election campaign, they could use a prom picture. And I'd have no idea because this woman is never seen. But tomorrow, all of the powers that be in Milwaukee are going to come together and they are going to celebrate the fact that homicides are down 30% so far in Milwaukee in 2026. We are on pace for only 150 murders this year, as opposed to 170, which we had last year. We keep comparing year over year homicide numbers as if we can't go back to the year before George Floyd and the defund the police and decriminalization of law movement took hold and see that the murder rate and the crime rate were markedly lower then. The baseline of comparison, therefore, is not last year or 2023, it's 2019. That was the last year of normalcy before wokeism destroyed the criminal justice system, not just in Milwaukee, but in cities like it all across the country. But do you know why cities in

0: In spite of woke leadership and invisible law enforcement leaders have seen their crime rates dramatically decline. And not just over the course of the 2020s, but there was a precipitous one-year decline. In fact, the single biggest decline in the national homicide rate since record-keeping began in 1900. And that just happened to be from 2024 to 2025. Now, what significant happened in late 2024? I'm going to say early November of 2024. I feel like there was a big event, and then there was another big event on January 20th of 2025. Oh, yeah. A new president and a new immigration policy. The only major national law enforcement change that could possibly explain not just a steady decline in the homicide rate and the total crime rate nationwide, the only policy change was immigration enforcement. Not only that, a policy of mass deportations specifically targeting criminal and drug dealing gang elements of society. We got them out of there and we closed the border so that they could not sneak back in. And once those people were gone, what do you know? The crimes magically stopped happening. When the people who were doing the crimes could not do the crimes, there were fewer crimes. Huh. I would have never guessed that those two things were correlated. Milwaukee was sort of immune to this, but what just happened in Milwaukee that liberals, including Chevy Johnson and David Crowley and elected officials who can't possibly say anything else, they condemned the law enforcement agency that was rounding up people, ICE, because it is believed that there has been more ICE activity this year than last in Milwaukee and across Wisconsin. And most of that activity, folks, you do not hear about. Do you know why? Because of 287G agreements and immigration holds that are honored by sheriff's departments who operate jails that take in illegal aliens. There is a national law enforcement database that pings ICE. Hey, we've got an illegal. ICE calls up the jail and says, hey, would you mind holding this guy for a little bit? We don't want him to make bail and disappear. We're just going to take him and we're going to get him out of the country. That has been happening more often than you think. And it has resulted in fewer people who we know are committing crimes because, remember, they're being picked up from jail. That is one of the big reasons that there is a lower crime rate across Wisconsin. Now, of course, the Milwaukee County Sheriff's Department really doesn't do a whole lot of cooperation with ICE. So ICE, in order to get the people committing crimes in Milwaukee, getting locked up in Milwaukee, they occasionally will have to conduct targeted raids like those that took place a couple of days ago. Do you know what the big law enforcement push is for the left in the city of Milwaukee with these ICE raids? Milwaukee Journal Sentinel just did a big story on how no ICE agents have yet been cited for violating the city's new mask ordinance. That law enforcement officers within the city of Milwaukee's limits are not allowed to cover their faces. Do you know why no ICE agents have been cited? Because there's not a Milwaukee police officer in the city or possibly the world that is going to cite an ICE agent for wearing a mask. It's the most asinine thing I've ever heard. These people want the anti-mask ordinance specifically so they can dox, they can intimidate, and they could potentially target for violence law enforcement agents who they consider to be Trump's brown shirts and the greatest evil in society next to Trump himself. It's not just the far left communist wackos like Francesca Hong and Graham Plattner calling for ICE to be abolished, that is a major plank of every state Democrat Party's platform, including here in Wisconsin. Abolish ICE. They don't want immigration enforcement. They want as many people as possible in this country who aren't supposed to be here, here, because they see them as political power for themselves. Even if they never cast a single vote, their counting in the census every 10 years delivers political power for Democrats in both the federal and state legislatures by virtue of the fact that we count every single person that's here. And by the way, since we didn't do away with birthright citizenship, which, by the way, did you know it's a recent thing that we say, okay, if you're here temporarily, you get to be an American citizen if you're born here? Immediately after the 14th Amendment was ratified in the 1860s, nobody thought that someone who was not domiciled in the United States, who popped out a kid, would be able to have American citizenship for that kid because they had no tie to the United States, i.e., they had no, the United States had no jurisdiction over them. They were citizens of, say, China. Ergo, China had jurisdiction. Now we are going to have to go to break two. Yeah, Eric said we're going to have to go to break two pretty soon. Let's go to break two now, because unfortunately I could talk about this stuff all day long. Trump and ICE are the reason for the decline in the crime rate, you idiots. We'll be right back.
1: Now, here's the games more intense.
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22: What's happening, fellow sports fans? It's Andy West. 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
13: We will start today back in 1964, where the National League beat the American League 7-4 in the All-Star Game on Johnny Callison's two-out, three-run homer off Dick Raddatz in the bottom of the ninth inning at New York Shea Stadium. The win pulled the National League even with the American League, 17 wins, 17 losses, one tie, for the first time since the series began. Jumping ahead, today in 1978 at the Wimbledon Women's Tennis Final, Martina Navratilova wins her first Grand Slam singles title, beating Chris Everett 2-6, 6-4, 7-5. This was Navratilova's first of 18 Grand Slam singles titles and a record 9 Wimbledon singles titles. And staying right there at Wimbledon, today in 2013, Andy Murray becomes the first British man in 77 years to win the Wimbledon title, beating Novak Djokovic 6-4, 7-5, 6-4 in the final. The last British man to win the Wimbledon title before was Fred Perry in 1936.
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14: NASA is planning a daring mission aimed at preventing a space telescope from falling to Earth. Correspondent Tom Costello reports a startup called Catalyst Space will try to save the 22-year-old Swift Observatory, which is 210 miles above Earth, but is being pulled back to the planet.
15: Using a Pegasus rocket dropped from a high-flying plane over the Pacific, inside that rocket, a robot named Link will emerge, then literally grab and push the Swift telescope away from a certain depth.
14: If the telescope isn't rescued by October, it'll be too late. Meanwhile, NASA is preparing to launch a new deep space telescope in late August. The Nancy Grace Roman Telescope will have a field of view 100 times greater than that of Hubble. Waymo and Uber are no longer working together in Phoenix, but both companies say they're still partnering in other cities. And Google is now offering free image generation through its Gemini app. Nano Banana image generation is typically only available to various subscription tiers. Tech Report, I'm Matt Mattinson.
22: Obesity rates are rising in the U.S. A new American Heart Association study shows about 40% of adults were obese in year 2023. That compares to just 30% of adults in 1999. About 20% of youth were obese in 2023. Severe obesity also rose from 5 to 10% during the 24-year study period. The author of the study says examining trends in obesity can help determine which segments of the population may benefit the most from screening and how resources should be allocated for preventative efforts. Meanwhile, more Americans are using drugs to control their weight than ever before.
23: Roughly 1 in 10 Americans now take a GLP-1 medication for weight loss, according to a new Gallup poll. That's up from just 3% 2 years ago. The survey finds 15% of American adults have used the drug for weight loss at some time in their lives. New cases of diabetes have leveled off after 15 years of steady increases. I'm Rory O'Neill.
22: Health update, I'm Scott Pringle.
0: Welcome back to the Dan O'Donnell Show. Congratulations to everyone who does not like soccer. You do not have to pay attention to it for another 4 years. Team USA knocked out of the World Cup last night. 4-1 win, 4-1 win by Belgium. 4-1 loss by Team USA, who just looked terrible, ladies and gentlemen. I've been playing and coaching this sport for my entire life. It is, yes, my favorite sport. I love it. I love football. Don't get me wrong. I am a diehard Packers fan. I just love watching sports. I love playing sports. This is why I know I've been something of a baby about this torn ACL, but I live an insanely active lifestyle. I love nothing more than, you know, going in the backyard and kicking a soccer ball around or throwing a football with my kids or, you know, playing old man soccer on Sunday night with my buddies. It's my life. Team USA looked like every Team USA national soccer team that I've been watching, with very few exceptions, since the Cup was last year and I was 12 years old in 1994 and really fell in love with the professional game. They looked scared. They looked out of sorts. Belgium, which has a very talented but old roster, just looked like the better team. They put pressure on from the very beginning. Team USA's back line has been suspect all tournament. It's been masked by the fact that the midfield, and especially the wings, have been dominating possession, so they have not allowed a whole lot of chances. But when you've got old and slow backs, it offers the opposition a whole lot of free crosses. And if you've got a center back that just can't mark, like Tim Ream had a horrible game. Horrible. One of the worst games I've ever seen a central defender play. That's what happens. Now, my producer, Eric Paulson, has a very interesting question about soccer. Eric, I can't hear you, buddy.
1: Oh, you want me on the air?
0: Oh, okay, yeah, yeah, yeah. Go on the air.
1: It's funny, you were talking about the marks and all that. I'm like, I understood about 30% of what you said. So,
0: see, that's why, that's also a part of the reason that I'm not really, you know, talking about the matches today. I will say Argentina and Egypt was one of the best matches I have ever seen. I'm still not giving a spoiler because there's probably somebody who's watching it right now after work. Absolutely incredible. But your question is a good one. I think one that most people are asking.
1: Yeah, we got to hurry. I got to play you out in just about 1 minute here.
0: Okay,
1: but soccer is a 90-minute game. They always add on time. I can't figure out the rationale behind some of that. How does that all work? Because we have to do timing down to the second on this show. They'll add 9, 10 minutes, and it's like, yeah, more soccer. Okay, fine.
0: This is actually a continuing tradition of soccer was played in very, very poor countries. Oftentimes that couldn't afford scoreboards that would count down to the exact second. So you would have somebody who would have a watch. That would be the center referee. The idea was it wouldn't be fair if you stopped and you had no idea how much time is left. So the clock was just allowed to continue running. And the referee, if there was a protracted stoppage in play, like an injury or a goal celebration, would in his head just kind of think, okay, we got to add 3 minutes to the end of the 45-minute half. That became a tradition, and that's why. It's because for so long, games were played in places where literally only the referee would know the official score. You would think we could change it now that we have scoreboards, but hey, it's tradition. Out of time for today's show. Back tomorrow, 3:06, Dan O'Donnell Show. We do it all again.
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17: A response to an attack on civilian ships. I'm Lisa Lacera, Fox News. U.S. Central Command says it's launched a new round of strikes after Iran targeted three vessels in the Strait of Hormuz.
18: These were commercial ships as they are trying to get oil, natural gas out of that waterway from the Persian Gulf into the Gulf of Oman. But the Strait, of course, has been the center point for so much of what's happened since early February, where President Trump said it was imperative that ships would be allowed to move in and out of that area freely. Iran, of course, had contested that, saying that they were going to be the ones deciding who was going to be able to move through that waterway.
17: Fox's Mark Meredith in Ankara, Turkey. One of the tankers hit was from Qatar, which called Iran's attack in the Strait a violation of international law. President Trump now in Turkey for a NATO summit as he continues to push the alliance to pay more for security.
19: President Trump's been clear for many, many years that we need to see Europe step up when it comes to burden sharing, our NATO allies increasing their defense spending. Thinking back to the last NATO summit with President Trump, you had that historic commitment to 5% of GDP on defense spending. Now it's about living through on those commitments.
17: State Department spokesman Tommy Pigott, the president has long criticized some NATO countries for not paying what he says is their fair share, and in the past has threatened to leave the alliance. A preliminary hearing continued today for Tyler Robinson, the man accused of killing Charlie Kirk last September, as the judge rules on whether a letter written by Kirk is admissible as evidence.
20: The judge ruled that this letter is admissible. It's not being published right now, and the statement is coming from David Engelhardt from TPUSA. It addresses how Charlie Kirk was very open about his faith and his political beliefs, and the prosecution argues it touches on why Tyler Robinson targeted Charlie Kirk.
17: Fox's Matt Finn in Provo. Robinson has not yet entered a plea. 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
0: I'm Trent Rice, WIVA News. Much of Wisconsin could see a return of severe weather through the day tomorrow. National Weather Service says scattered severe storms are possible tomorrow afternoon and evening. They say damaging winds are the main threat, though isolated large hail can't be ruled out. The Weather Service says non-severe storms are possible then late tomorrow night into Thursday morning. Those could produce some heavy rain. City of Madison could be moving forward with an effort to take control of some major roadways. The Common Council will hear a plan tonight removing the Wisconsin Department of Transportation's connecting highway designation from parts of U.S. Highway 151, including South Park Street from the Beltline to West Washington Avenue.
1: These are city streets, and we are already maintaining miles and miles and miles of city streets. So it isn't a big change in the aggregate, but it's one of the things we very carefully considered before deciding to move forward with it.
0: Madison Transportation Director Christoph Spieler. If approved by the city and state, the agreement could become final this fall. Wisconsin Supreme Court says documents indicating an individual isn't eligible to vote due to health or disability are protected under state law.
2: Election integrity isn't just about maintaining accurate voter rolls, which we do in here in Wisconsin, but you know, it's also about protecting the rights and privacy of voters. These are complementary goals, not competing ones. And so I'd say people should have confidence that Wisconsin can administer secure elections while respecting individual privacy.
0: Sam Liebert with ACLU Wisconsin. Wisconsin Voter Alliance sued Walworth County in 2022 for copies of guardianship records filed with the Wisconsin Election Commission to support claims that ineligible voters cast ballots in the 2020 presidential election. I'm Trent Rice, WIBA News.
3: Have you heard the news? A Manhattan skyrise could collapse.
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3: President Trump at the NATO summit in Turkey.
6: 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They turned us down.
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13: 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The new Harlan Coben mystery, I Will Find You, on Netflix tumbles out of the top 3 to 5. 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
17: What's the doomsday clock, Josh?
18: So the doomsday clock is a metaphorical clock that is overseen by the Bulletin of Atomic Scientists. It's a graphic representation of how close humanity is to self-inflicted disaster.
17: They moved the second hand on the clock forward to 89 seconds to midnight, which means it's the closest that clock has ever been to midnight since they started.
18: In 1947, when the U.S. and Russia were starting the Cold War, it was 7 minutes to midnight. We're now less than 2 minutes away from midnight. The furthest away it was from midnight was 1991, after the Soviet Union dissolved. It was all the way back from 17 minutes to midnight.
17: I think it's a valuable thing because it just raises awareness every year with people. Just another thing to kind of say, hey, like, we're not headed in the right direction as humanity goes.
18: All these things that have been developing for a while have been accelerated because of the threat multiplier of misinformation and disinformation and conspiracy theories.
9: For the entire

0: we're keeping our eye on a lot of breaking news that's happening right as we are having these discussions. You got Graham Plattner, who should be, well, he should have dropped out a long time ago in the Senate Democratic, being the Democratic nominee in the Senate race there in Maine. He seems politically to be a dead man walking. Graham Plattner, we'll see what happens with him. You have a building in New York, it's the old Pfizer building, that looks to be on the verge of collapsing. You got bricks falling off of it. You got other things doing it. Everybody's been evacuated. They're moving people out of the buildings around it. As you know, New York City, it's a little bit tight quarters there. So if a building's going to go and collapse, yikes, that could be a real problem. You got Charlie Kirk hearings going on this week out in Utah. Preliminary part. Boy, this trial is just taking forever. I just don't understand why it has to take so long. We're keeping an eye on that. The World Cup's continuing on. Unfortunately, the United States did not put its best foot forward over the weekend. A little disappointed, but still very excited about the World Cup. I think the United States has made itself proud, not only on the field, but also with all the people that are, the execution of the World Cup here in the United States. We have certainly been a great host. I think we're going to hear more. I'm going to try to talk a little bit more about it in this program. Senator Mark Kelly out of Arizona, day after 4th of July, day before the United States is going to hit the pitch. And what happens? He's wearing a Mexico shirt. He's wearing a shirt for Mexico. You're the senator from Arizona in the United States, Senator. And you can't put on a jersey for the United States? No, he's wearing a Mexican jersey. That'll tell you a lot. And then, of course, you got Donald Trump, who's in Turkey, meeting with Erdogan, meeting with NATO. He's going to a dinner tonight, a social dinner with some of our NATO partners. Anytime the president is overseas, you wish him nothing but the best. That is an important with terms of our relationship. The president, after the big weekend that he had on Air Force One, that beautiful new Air Force One out there, talking with NATO, talking with Erdogan, and working on the diplomacy. Donald Trump, absolutely amazing in terms of his energy. But then we're also going to be talking more about Mitch McConnell. 1-800-941-SEAN. 1-800-941-7326. Got a lot to talk about. Coming up, stay with us. Don't go anywhere because this is Sean Hannity's show, and there's a lot going on.
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19: In the history of cinema, few films have been as successful as The Godfather. Francis Ford Coppola's gangster epic set a new standard, not just for movies about the mafia, but for movies in general. Although, if you talk to the people who made it, The Godfather's prospects for success were far from assured. In fact, before its release, they were pretty bleak.
20: And they said, we're finished, this is over. The movie's not going to work. You gotta get rid of those guys. It's a disaster.
19: Then Leave the Gun, Take the Cannoli. 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Leave the Gun, Take the Cannoli is based on my co-host Mark's best-selling book of the same title. And on this show, we call upon his years of research to help unpack the story behind The Godfather's birth from start to finish. We sift through innumerable accounts, many of them conflicting, and try to get to the truth of what really happened. Leave the Gun, Take the Cannoli features new and archival interviews with Francis Ford Coppola.
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19: James Caan.
23: To me, they want you to come and test. 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
19: Al Ruddy.
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19: Talia Shire.
25: Everything was a very arduous chess game.
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